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1: The wombat lives across the seas among the far Antipodes. 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
1: How are you doing, everybody? This is Dave Rentz welcoming you to the Hit Parade of Yesterday, an hour of music from the 20s and 30s. Let's begin our program with Bert Ambrose and the orchestra and Vera Lynn.

Well, that was Crying Myself to Sleep, and it was Burt Lown and his orchestra with the Baltimore Rhythm Boys in 1930. And opening up the program today, well, a bit of a misnomer. I said it would be Vera Lynn singing, but it was Burt Ambrose with Ann Shelton and Sam Brown singing Let There Be Love. Then it was Vera Lynn in 1938 with Two Sleepy People. Let's continue with the music, listening to a little more of Burt Lown and his orchestra.

Tomorrow's Violets. Well, that was Burt Lound and his orchestra, and you might have recognized the vocalist Irving Kaufman. You've heard him many times on this program before. He sings with a number of different orchestras, and that was recorded in 1929. Before that, The One I Love Can't Be Bothered With Me. Burt Lound once again, and Smith Ballou doing the singing, and you've heard him many times on this program as well. As well as the fellow that led off that set with Burt Lound's orchestra, Elmer Feldkamp in 1932 sang Lonesome Lover. And you're listening to the Hit Parade of Yesterday. I'm Dave Runtz with This Sort of Music each week at this time, presented by the Australian Community Radio Network.

keep on two. One more time, just one more time. You can bail me out, you can call me names if you let me play those parlor games. One more time.

Not to him, not to her, not to them, not to those, but to me. Her family, they held a convention. Not for him, not for her, not for them, not for those, but for me. I'm delighted, yes, sir, and I have to laugh. Standing on my dresser is a photograph which proves that she gives all her attention. Not to him, not to her, not to them, not to those, but to me.

Ben Selvin's orchestra in all three of those recordings. That was Dick Robertson who did the singing there in 1930, and he performed one more time just before that with the Dorsey brothers and other important people in the orchestra. And we let off that set with Roll On, Mississippi, Roll On. That was billed as Benny Goodman's orchestra, but it was really Ben Selvin. Benny had a role in it. And the vocalist wasn't listed, but I think it sounded like Paul Small. And there's always a bit of conjecture as to who made the most recordings during this period. It's a toss-up between Ben Selvin and Sam Lanham. And they made recordings under many different names, but it was always those guys that were at the baton. And it's somewhere in the order of 2,500 different recordings that Ben Selvin made. So that's one of those little bits of information that you'll never need to use again. But let's continue with the music on the hit parade of yesterday.

0: dear, oh dear. I can't sleep with these trains letting by above.
1: And so can't I neither. I wish I was home.
0: Why don't you go home?
1: Oh, I had a row with a wife. She gave me a ring for a present, and the stone was an imitation.
0: Imitation? Don't worry, my boy. Love is blind.
1: Blind, yes, but not stone blind.
0: Uh-huh. You're a lucky fellow to have a wife. Every man should take a wife.
1: I wish someone would take mine.
0: You know a man's wife is his best friend.
1: I believe you're right. I've been a rotter to my wife.
0: You have? Why, she's cooked you a wonderful dinner. And what have you done? Just thrown it in her face.
1: I have, and I've never given her any money, have I?
0: You have not, and you hit her from pillar to post.
1: I have. I've been a cad to her, a rotter. But I'm going home now.
0: Going home?
1: Yes.
0: What are you going to do?
1: I'm going home to forgive her. It's my aristocratic blood.
0: Aristocratic blood? I never knew you were an aristocrat.
1: Well, not exactly. Just a little bit. Just a little bit. Mm-hmm. Are you an acrobat? An aristocrat?
0: Well, not exactly. Just a little bit.
1: A little bit.
0: Are we, monsieur?
1: Oh, you speak Welsh. I didn't know that.
0: Well, not exactly. Just a little bit.
1: A little bit. Tell me, what are you doing in London?
0: London?
1: Yes.
0: I'm here looking for work.
1: Work?
0: Work.
1: In London?
0: Yes. Why, isn't there any work in London?
1: Just a little bit.

0: Goodbye, Bud.
1: Goodbye, Chet.
2: Flanagan and Allen with their signature tune, Underneath the Arches, recorded in 1931. And 8 years later, they recorded probably their most popular tune, Run, Rabbit, Run, in 1939.
3: Sympathize with my condition. I had a very easy disposition. Overcome sweet mama with wild suspicion. 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I fooled with love and I got cheated. 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

That was a group called the Ten Freshmen. I could pick out a few of them, Manny Klein on trumpet and the Dorsey Brothers, but I don't know who the other seven were. And the vocalist was, of course, Scrappy Lambert. And before that, Bring Back My Lovin' Man, the Hollywood Dance Orchestra. Scrappy had a role in that in 1928, singing that song. And we opened that set with this unusual jazz orchestra called Sammy Stewart's Orchestra. Don't know who did the singing there, because I feel low down. It might have been Sammy himself.

0: Sure look righteous.
1: Out of my way, chick. 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
0: Where you going? Uptown?
1: Yeah, for taste, the lowdown.
2: Ooh-wee.
1: Where do we get that music that puts the swing so hot in us? Where is life never dull, humdrum or monotonous? Hop a subway, hop a cab, shoot right up to Harlem, where the population found a new sensation. Screen celebs and stage satellites.

you find laughter after midnight. That's their playtime. Heidi Haytime. What price? Yeah, man. Bankers with their Cinderella's, listening to those hot high elodies.

0: What price?
1: Yeah, ma'am.
0: Bankers with their Cinderellas, listening to those hot high elodies. Up in Harlem, doing the uptown lowdown.
2: Well, how was it uptown?
0: Well, it was no bring down.
2: Did you hear him swing down?
0: Yeah, but it wouldn't mean a thing down here.
3: Doing the Uptown Lowdown, Mildred Bailey in 1933, and Chick Henderson doing some talking there. And we opened that set with 42nd Street, the Boswell sisters with their rendition in 1933. That's it for the hit parade of yesterday for today. Hope you enjoyed the music, and you'll come around next week for more of the same. So till we meet again, Dave Rentz wishing you good luck and goodbye from Corinne.

how the time can fly, how the night goes by, whenever I'm with you. When I see the dawn starting into yawn, it kinda makes me blue. Never satisfied till it's even time, until the day gets through. How the night goes by, how the time can fly, whenever I

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It's time to say goodbye. First it's 10 o'clock, then it's 12 o'clock, and then the clock strikes two. How the night goes by, how the time can fly, whenever I

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gather around, people, I'm gonna tell you a story. It's an 8-year-long story of power and pride. British Lord Vesty and Vincent Lingyari were opposite men on opposite sides. 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He had no bank balance,

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She gave me the king. She was wheeling and dealing, just doing her thing. 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

0: Good afternoon and welcome to Valerie's Poetry Favourites. Valerie's back from a rest, yeah. All revitalised again.
1: Yes.
0: Raring and ready to go.
1: Yes.
0: All right, well, give us some of your favourites.
1: Oh, well, this...
0: That'll be a change today.
1: I've got so many favourites, but this is one, and I read a poem for you the other day by Sir Henry Bolt Newbolt, and he's the bloke who wrote Play Up and Play the Game.
0: You know? Yes.
1: So, this is a book of his poetry that I've got here, and it's all good stuff. And this was the poems collected from 1897 till 1907. That's not really very, very long, is it? Ten years. But that's when it was on, and they had Vital Empire, as I said, and lots of other things about courage and fighting to you drop and all that sort of stuff. And this is rather a nice one I like, because it's called Fidele's Grassy Tomb. Fidele was a dog. And I like it because the more or less hero is just an ordinary man. So, the squire sat propped in a pillowed chair. His eyes were alive and clear of care. But well he knew that the hour was come to bid goodbye to his ancient home. He looked on garden, wood and hill. He looked on the lake, sunny and still. The last of earth that his eyes could see was the island church of Orchidley. The last that his heart could understand was the touch of the sun, of the tongue that licked his hand. "Bury the dog at my feet," he said, and his voice dropped, and the squire was dead. Now the dog was a hound of the Danish breed, staunch to love and strong at need. He had dragged his master safe to the shore when the tide was ebbing at Elsinore. From that day forth, as reason would, he was named Fidele and made it good. When the last of the mourners left the door, Fidele was dead on the chantry floor. They buried him there at his master's feet, and all that heard of it deemed it meet. And the story went the round for years, till it came at last to the bishop's ears. Bishop of Bath and Well was he, Lord of the lands of Orchidley, and he wrote to the parson the strongest screed that a bishop may write, or a parson read. The sum of it was that a soulless hound was known to be buried in hallowed ground. From scandal saw the church to save, they must take the dog from his master's grave. The heir was far in a foreign land. The parson was wax to my lord's command. He sent for the sexton and bade him make a lonely grave by the shore of the lake. The sexton sat by the water's brink, where he used to sit when he used to think, and he reasoned slow, but he reasoned it out, and his argument left him free from doubt. A bishop, he said, is the top of his trade, but there are others can give him a start with the spade. Yon dog, he carried the squire ashore, and a Christian couldn't have done no more. The grave was dug. The mason came and carved on stone Fidele's name. But the dog that the sexton laid inside was a dog that had never lived or died. So the parson was praised, and the scandal stayed, till a long time after the church decayed. And laying the floor anew, they found in the tomb of the squire the bones of a hound. As for the Bishop of Bath and Wells, no more of him than the story tells. Doubtless he lived as a prelate and prince, and died and was buried a century since. And whether his view was right or wrong has little to do with this my song. Something we owe him, you must allow, and perhaps he has changed his mind by now. The squire in the family chantry sleeps. The marble still his memory keeps. Remember when the name you spell, there rest Fidelia's bones as well. For the sexton's grave you need not search. 'Tis a nameless mound by the island's church. An ignorant fellow of humble lot, but he knew one thing that a bishop did not.
0: So there you go. Like they say, there's more than one way to skin a cat.
1: It's not.
0: So there you go. Like they say, there's more than one way to skin a cat.
1: Yes.

0: is quite good. So there we are. Now then, I'm going to a far more modern person. And this is someone called Paul Kelly, who writes poetry, and he's a local collector of poetry, and you can find him in the Sydney Morning Herald from time to time and other places. And here, this is one of his... This is one of his poems, but it's called Life Circle, Life Cycle, and it's by, and it's for, rather, Big Jim Phelan. Excuse me. When children are born in Victoria, they are wrapped in club colours, laid in beribboned cots, having already begun a lifetime's barracking. Khan, they cry, feebly, Khan, at first, while parents playfully tussle with them for possession of a rusk. Aha, he's a little tiger. And they are, hoisted shoulder high at their first league game. They are like innocent monsters who have been years swimming towards the daylight's roaring imperium. Until now, hearts shrapneled with rapture, they break surface and are forever lost. Their minds rippling out like streamers. In the pure flood of sound, they are scarfed with light. A voice like the voice of the God of God booms from the stands. Oh, you bludger, and the covenant is sealed. Hot pies and potato crisps they will eat. They will forswear the demons, cling to the saints, and behold their team going up the ladder into heaven. And the tides of life will be the tides of the home team's fortunes. The reckless proposal after the 1-point win, the wedding and honeymoon after the grand final. They will not grow old as those from the more northern states grow old. For them it will always be 3/4 time, with the scores level and the wind advantage in the final term. That passion persisting like a race memory through a swelter of seasons, enabling old timers by boundary fences to dream of resurgent lions and centaur figures from the past to replenish the continually present. So that mythology may be perpetually renewed, and chicken small horn return like the maize god in 1,000 shapes, the dancers changing, but the dance forever the same, the elderly still crying, Khan, Khan, if feebly, until the very end, having seen in the 6-foot recruit from Eagle Hawk their hope of salvation.
1: Yes, I know that well.
0: But you played football too, didn't you, Frank?
1: Yeah.

0: I put in some of my memoirs that I've barracked for Essendon and I'm 78 years old, and I've actually barracked for them for 79 because I can still remember in my mother's womb when we went to the game, the cheering for Essendon.
1: Oh, that's a good one. That's a tall story, Frank.
0: Tall but true.
1: Yeah, she might have been you kicking around inside.
0: Yep.
1: Yes, football. It's and just last week, I think, a whole group of Americans have gathered somewhere for a special game of football.
0: Yeah, in Melbourne over the weekend.
1: Was it? Yeah.
0: The American football.
1: Yes. Yeah. Mass. So that was Life Cycle by Bruce Storm. There you go. Right, so the next one, here we are. Let's go back to something serious. The story of Mungrel Grey. It's Patterson, of course. And where's the book? Did I bring the right book? No, that's not it. Oh, wait a minute, this is it. Yes. The story of Mungrel Grey. Here it is, yes. Righto. So, I think it's... Oh, no, it's Mungrel Grey was a horse. I was thinking it might have been another dog. But I hope it's not another story about... Yeah, no, he hasn't. He hadn't died when the poem was...
0: Thank goodness for that.
1: Yeah. Not all that cheerful so far. Let's see. This is the story the stockman told in the cattle camp when the stars were bright. The moon rose up like a globe of gold and flooded the plain with her mellow light. We watched the cattle till dawn of day, and he told me the story of Mungrel Grey. He was a knockabout station hack, spurred and walloped and banged and beat, ridden all day with a sore on his back, left at night with nothing to eat. That was a matter of every day, normal occurrence with Mungrel Grey. We might have sold him, but someone heard he was bred out back on a flooded run where he learnt to swim like a water bird. Midnight or midday, when all were all as one. In the flooded ground he would find his way. Nothing could puzzle old Mungrel Grey. 'Tis a trick, no doubt, that some horses learn when the floods are out. They will splash along in girth-deep water and twist and turn from hidden channel and billabong, never mistaking the road to go, for a man may guess, but the horses know. I was camping up with my youngest son. Bit of a nipper, just learnt to speak in an empty hut on the lower run, shooting and fishing on Conroy's Creek. The youngster toddled about all day, and there with our horses was Mungrel Grey. All of a sudden a flood came down, at first a freshet of mountain rain, roaring and eddying, rank and brown, over the flats and across the plain, rising and rising. At fall of night, nothing but water appeared in sight. 'Tis a nasty place when the floods are out. even in daylight, for all around channels and billabongs twist about, stretching for miles on the flooded ground. And to move seemed a hopeless thing to try in the dark with the storm water racing by. I had to risk it. I heard a roar as the wind swept down and the driving rain, and the water rose till it reached the floor of our highest room. And 'twas very plain the way the torrent was sweeping down. We must make for the Highlands at once or drown. Off to the stable I splashed and found the horses shaking with cold and fright. I led them down to the lower ground, but never a yard would they swim that night. They reared and snorted and turned away, and none would face it but Mongrel Grey. I bound the child on the horse's back, and we started off with a prayer to heaven. Through the rain and the wind and the pitchy black, for I knew that the instinct God has given to prompt his teachers, his creatures, by night and day would guide the footsteps of Mongrel Grey. He struck deep water at once and swam. I swam beside him and held his mane till we touched the bank of the broken dam in shallow water, then off again, swimming in darkness against the flood, rank with the smell of the drifting mud. He turned and twisted across and back, choosing the place to wade or swim, picking the safest and shortest track. The blackest darkness was clear to him. Did he strike the crossing by sight or smell? The Lord that held him alone could tell. He dodged the timber whene'er he could, but the timber brought us to grief at last. I was partly stunned by a log of wood that struck my head as it drifted past, then lost my grip on the brave old Grey, and in half a second he swept away. I reached a tree where I had to stay, and did a perish for 2 days hard, and lived on water. But Mongrel Grey, he walked right into the homestead yard. At dawn next morning, and grazed around with the child strapped to him, safe and sound. We keep him now for the wife to ride. Nothing too good for him now, of course. Never a whip on his fat old hide, for she owes the charge to that brave grey horse. And not old Tom himself could pay the purchase money for Mongrel Grey. There we go. Wasn't quite deaf, but it almost was, wasn't it?
0: Right, time for a little bit of music, Valerie.
1: I think so.
0: Do you like the Monkees?
1: Yes, I do.
0: Well, guess what? They like you too.

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3: And we're back with Valerie.
4: Oh, right, okay. Well, Frank has found another poem for me to read for you, and certainly doesn't have anyone dying in it. But it's slightly,
3: almost.
4: Yeah, and it's slightly religious. I'm not trying to do anything to anyone, but this is, I don't know what the story is today. So this one is from a book called Sister Madge's Book of Nuns by Doug McLeod and Craig Smith. And this poem is called Sister Poppy and the Plague. Sister Poppy, God protect her, was a magazine collector. Woman's weeklies by the ton were hoarded by the frugal nun. This silliness of Sister Poppy made the other sisters stroppy. Burn those magazines, they'd yell. They're filthy, mouldy, and they smell. But nothing stopped the little hoarder. Desperate measures were in order. Late one night, when she withdrew, they flushed her weeklies down the loo. Alas, the nuns were not to know that things in sewers quickly grow. Those women's weeklies multiplied through sewage systems far and wide. And when they felt the time was ripe, they burst from drain and water pipe. The country was awash with muck. A woman's weekly plague had struck. Down every boulevard and road, a flood of women's weeklies flowed. You should have heard the awful pleas as people drowned in recipes. But worse than that were years and years of royal wedding souvenirs and photographs of movie stars with teeth that you could see from Mars. Now, Sister Poppy knew the mess was due to her. Well, more or less. She hoped and prayed that it would rain to make the country clean again. And rain it did, I'm pleased to say. The woman's weeklies washed away. Thank God, cried Poppy, much impressed. And God replied, we do our best. Now, Poppy's ways are not so weak. She's still a woman's weekly freak. But glory be to Sister Poppy. She recycles every copy. That's a delight, isn't it?
3: Yeah.
4: Where did you find it, Frank?
3: In amongst Maureen's rubbish.
4: Oh, right.
3: We're actually having a bit of a clean-up around the house.
4: And I see.
3: Pulled that one out.
4: And so your wife's poetry book had to be sacrificed. Well, where are yours?
3: I write my own.
4: Yes, yeah.
3: I told Valerie a little story about this. I was discussing people with one of my colleagues, and I just sort of sprouted out that I'm a very normal person, and they expressed some doubt to that. They said, Frank, nobody is actually normal. We're all on a different spectrum, and there's no one place where you could say people are normal. And I thought, damn it, I am normal and I'm going to prove it. So I wrote this little ditty about there's nothing strange about me. How true. There's nothing strange about me. My uniforms is shorts and a favourite tee. No jeans, a suit or tie. They don't sit well with me. Shoes, my toes feel better in the sand or dancing round to my personal band. There's nothing strange about me. Never had a ring on my nose nor anything dangling from my ears. Getting caught on something is just one of my fears. No tats on me. My body's perfect without distraction. So smooth and clean and ready for action. There's nothing strange about me. My hair. Some say it's unruly and looks unkempt. But it sprouts from a brain that's seldom slept. My tongue with a stud. No thank you, sir. I'll just chew my cud. There's nothing strange about me. My phone. My phone will be the death of me. It's never where I think it should be. And messages, meetings are no mistake. I forget them all or else I get there late. There's nothing strange about me. My specs. No, I don't have any, and it's just as well. Use your imagination and you will tell. Scratched lenses, broken arms, and their location do tell. I can tell you now, I would chuck them to hell. Now tell me, is there something strange about me? And the vortex. Our home has a vortex. It would swallow those specks. It takes my phone, my shoes, and my sock. Yes, always just one. It swallows them all. But then, just for fun, it releases at random just to make me feel dumb. But there's nothing strange about me. My finances. I worked all my life to build a nest egg. Now I'm reaching the stage where I may need to beg. My accountant tells me you're going down fast. As fast as can be. Elbows change his position. And it's just like I feared. You're going backwards because now you are negatively geared. Well, maybe there's something strange about me. The truth is out now, and I'm sure you will see, all I can afford are shorts and a tee. Now, as I age, my kids all agree, he's losing his marbles. It's plain, can't you see? Now there's certainly something strange about me. Is that a good rebuttal?
4: I'm sharing.
3: Did I prove my point?
4: Yes, you did.
3: Yeah, all right, we'll get back to some sensible poems now from Valerie.
4: Oh, I'm not sure about that. We haven't had when Daisy rode the mule, have we?
3: No, yet? She hasn't ridden it yet.
4: No, it's a he, Daisy.
3: Oh.
4: At least I think it is. And this is our dear friend Patterson again. Yeah. And this one's called When Daisy Rode the Mule. Right. 'Twas a small upcountry town. When we were boys at school, there came a circus with a clown, likewise a bucking mule. The clown announced a scheme they had spectators for to bring. They'd give a crown to any lad who'd ride him round the ring. And gentle reader, do not scoff, nor think a man a fool, to buck a porous plaster off was pastime to that mule. The boys got on, he bucked like sin, he threw them in the dirt. What time the clown would raise again a grin by asking, "Are you hurt?" But Johnny Daisy came one night, the crack of all the school. Said he, "I'll win the crown all right. Bring on your bucking mule." The elephant went off his trunk. The monkey played the fool. And all the band got blazing drunk when Daisy rode the mule. But soon there rose a galling shout of laughter, for the clown, from somewhere in his pants, drew out a little paper crown. He placed the crown on Daisy's head, while Daisy looked a fool. "Now there's your crown, my lad," he said, "for riding off the mule." The band struck up with Killaloe and Rule Britannia Rule, and young men from the country too, when Daisy rode the mule. Then Daisy, in a furious rage for vengeance on the show, ascended to the monkey's cage and let the monkeys go. The blue-tailed ape and the chimpanzee, he turned abroad to roam. Good faith, it was a sight to see the people step from home. For the big baboons with the canine snout are spiteful as a rule. The people didn't sit it out when Daisy rode the mule. And from the beasts he let escape, the bushmen all declare, were born some creatures, partly ape and partly native bear. They're rather few and far between. The race is nearly spent, but some of them may still be seen in Sydney Parliament. And when those legislators fight and drink and act the fool, just blame it on that torrid night when Daisy rode the mule. There we are. Right.
3: We'll have a couple of sponsors announcements now, Valerie. We've got our little commitments that help to keep us on the air.
4: Yep.
3: Bendigo Bank are a great supporter of us, and we always need new presenters here.
5: Shakespeare asks, what's in a name? 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Since opening, that totals a whopping $1 million and counting. 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
3: Yes, Valerie?
4: Okay. Well, here we are. It's a poem by C.J. Dennis, you know. And I've read some of CJ Dennis before. Her name's Doreen is one, and that was when the hero had just seen Doreen, or met her for the first time. And this one, he's been married to Doreen for quite some time, several years in fact. And this, the poem is called Washing Day. The little gypsy violets, they was peeping through the green as she came walking in the grass, my little wife, Doreen. The sun shone on the sassafras where thrushes sung a bar. The hope and worry of our lives was yelling for his ma. I watched her coming down the green. The sun was on her hair. Just the woman that I married, with me luck when me luck was heading there. I seen her walking in the sun that lit our little farm. She had three clothes pegs in her mouth and washing on her arm. Three clothes pegs, for I counted them and watched her as she come. The stove wood slow, she mumbles, and young Miller's cut his thumb. Now, it weren't no giddy love speech, but it seemed to take me straight back to the time I kissed her first beside her mother's gate. 6 years of wedded life we've had, and still me dreams is sweet. Oh, them little bonnets of violets, they was smiling round my feet. And what a bit of stove would count with paddocks grinning green when a bloke gets on to dreaming of the old days and Doreen. The day I thought I'd snared a saint, the days I thought I'd snared a saint, but since I've understood I've wed a dinkin woman, which is 50 times as good. I've wed a dinkum woman, and she gives me eyes to see. Oh, I ain't been mollycoddled, and there ain't no fluff on me. But days when I was down and out, she seemed so high above, and a saint is made for worship, but a woman's made for love. And a bloke is growing richer as such things he comes to know. She pegs another sheet and says, the stove wood's getting low. A bloke, he learns a lot of things in 6 years with a tart, but thrushes in the sassafras ain't singing like me art. 'Tis the thrushes who have taught me in their tuneful sort of way that it's best to take things singing and you meet them day by day. For I wed a real live woman with a woman's happy knack of talking reason inside out and logic front to back. And I like it. Struth, I like it. For a wax doll in her home, she'd give a man the flaming pip and longings for to roam. Oh, I ain't no silk sock sonky who abhors the rude and rough. For city born and gutter bred, me schooling, it was tough. And I like the dinkin woman who she jerks the clothes prop so and says, "So sweet and dangerous, the stove wood's getting low." See, I've studied men in cities and I've studied them out here. I've seen them hard through piety and seen them kind through beer. I've seen the meanest doing deeds to make the angels smile, and watched the proudest playing games that crooks had reckoned vile. I've studied them in bunches and I've read them one by one, and there ain't so much between them when the old thing's said and done. And I've sort of studied women, for I've met a tidy few, and there's times when I was younger, when I kids myself I knew. But him who hopes to count the stars or measure up the sea, he can have a shot at woman, for she's fairly flummoxed me. "I'll have some wood," she says, and says it most polite, and secret to a pair of socks, and jams a peg in tight. Now a woman, she's a woman, I've fixed that for cert. They're just as like as rows of peas, from at to M of skirt. And then they're all so different, you find before you've done that the more you know of all of them, the less you know of one. And then the more you know of one, she gives her hair a touch. "The stove wood's nearly done," she says. "Not that it matters much." The little gypsy violets, they were smiling round my feet, and this dreaming dilly daydreams on a summer day was sweet. I eaves me frame from off the fence and grabs me little axe, but when I'm halfway to the shed, she stops me in me track. "Your lunch is ready. That old wood can easy wait a while. Strike, I'm married to a woman, and she never seen me smile." There, thinks he knows it all, doesn't he? Right. Now,
3: Valerie,
4: how are we going time-wise?
3: When you used to go to church,
4: yeah,
3: did you ever have to do penance?
4: No, you don't do penance in the Church of England.
3: Well, you're not in the Church of England now, and you've finished up early, and I'm going to give you some penance where you have to read another religious poem.
4: Okay.
3: This is from a local nun, almost local. She was from Cooma.
4: Oh. Oh, right.
3: And do you know that our nun from Cooma actually met the Pope?
4: Ooh.
3: So here is her intriguing story. This is Sister Christabel.
4: Who met the Pope. Okay, everybody. Now, we're not trying to convert you. Just get
3: yes, we are.
4: Right. Sister Christabel and the Cushion of Joy. Sister Christabel from Cooma had a raucous sense of humour. Nothing gave her greater glee than things exploding in your tea, or soap that made your hands turn blue, or rubber rats and plastic poo. Oh, yeah. The nuns despaired of Christabel, her silly little pranks as well. They reckoned that their only hope was seeking guidance from the Pope. They said to him in voices haughty, "Sister Christabel is naughty. Wicked wheezes give her bliss." The Pope stood up. "Now, why is this?" Said Christabel, "I love to laugh. We're far too serious by half. If sisters all wore smiling faces, convents would be joyful places." The Pope sat down with dignity, but I'm afraid he didn't see the whoopee cushion on his chair. I bet you know who put it there. And what a noise the cushion made. A rude and rasping serenade. The nuns attempted not to grin, but couldn't hold their laughter in. They wet their pants, they laughed like mad. His holiness was just as bad. And as the tears rolled down his face, said Christabel, "I risk my case." Now, thanks to Sister Christabel, the nuns get on extremely well. And after morning exercise, they practice chucking custard pies. The Pope drops in from time to time to join their merry pantomime. And laughing loud as anything, he covers them in silly string. Right. So there you go. So there's a picture of the Pope.
3: All right, we've got time to squeeze one more in, and this is from Grandpa. Grandpa has some funny sayings sometimes, doesn't he?
4: Yes, yeah. Oh, you're a grandpa. I'm not a grandparent at all, but children are a delight, yeah. This is Stephen's Strange Sayings by Mary Sanders. "There's more than one way to skin a cat," said Grandpa, wearing his Sunday vest. Steve hugged the cat and said, "Oh no, it sticks. Let's stick to petting. I think that's best." "Who let the cat out of the bag? Who put it in there anyway? It doesn't seem a nice thing to do when the cat just wants to sleep, eat and play." "They say it's raining cats and dogs, but when I look out, I just see rain. Do they turn into water when they slosh down? I think I am confused again." "Spill the beans," his teacher said. Stephen looked from side to side. "I see no beans anywhere. Did they all go out for a ride?" "Break a leg," Aunt May said with a smile. Steve grabbed both legs and held them near. "I don't want to break any legs, if you please. I need these legs for soccer this year. And when a test isn't very hard, they say it was a piece of cake. First cats, then dogs, now cake. Good grief. Just say what you mean, for goodness sake." I bet that was fun, collecting all that up.
3: Right, and yeah. As always, it's come to an end of Valerie's Poetry Favourites, the hour. Had a good hour, Valerie?
4: Yes, and the time just whizzes by, doesn't it?
3: Yes, but the good news is we'll be back at the same time next week.
4: Yes.
3: God willing, after all of your preaching to us today.
4: Yes, yes.
3: Thank you for listening to Valerie's Poetry Favourites. I'm Frank.
4: And I'm Valerie. Goodbye from me.

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0: Hello, welcome to Wellbeing. I'm Guy Murphy. My guest today is Dr. Heather Murray from the Hunter Medical Research Institute, and today we'll be talking about her cancer research. Congratulations on winning the 2026 Newcastle Permanent Innovator Fellowship, and thank you for joining me on the show today, Heather.
1: Yeah, thanks so much. Thanks for having me.
0: My pleasure. So from the HMRI website, it says, Dr. Heather Murray's ultimate goal is to realize individualized medicine for blood cancer, in this case, acute myeloid leukemia, or AML, which is a leading cause of cancer mortality in New South Wales. To achieve this goal, Heather is working with a collaborative team of researchers and clinicians to develop methods to identify the optimal therapy for each individual patient. And this research has led to national and international medical trials. So Heather, could you please explain to us a little bit more about your research, you know, the methodology and what you're trying to achieve here, and why this type of blood cancer is so unique and important in our health sector?
1: Yeah, so as you mentioned, I research blood cancer, and in particular I focus on an aggressive type of blood cancer called acute myeloid leukemia. And a big challenge we have with acute myeloid leukemia, or AML, and with cancer research in general, is that no two cancers are the same. So this means that a treatment that works for one patient might not work for the next patient. And so patient samples are really central to everything that we do in the lab. So when a patient is diagnosed with leukemia at our local hospital, they can choose to consent for a small part of their sample to be used for research. And we can then grow those cells in the lab for a short time, which allows us to study them a bit more closely and to try and understand what's driving that particular cancer. And so one of the techniques our lab specializes in is a technique called proteomics, which is the study of proteins inside cells. So proteins are the molecules that actually do the work in the cells. They control how the cells grow and divide and communicate with each other. And really importantly, most drugs are designed to target proteins. So by understanding how the proteins are behaving perhaps differently in cancer cells compared to normal cells, this gives us clues as to targets for treatment. And so then we can then take those patient cells and test different treatments on them in the lab to see which ones are the most effective. And so from there, promising treatments can move forward into further preclinical testing.
0: Why are proteins so important in cancer research and so relevant?
1: Yeah, that's a good question. As I mentioned, so proteins are the molecules that actually do the work in the cells. So most people have probably heard of DNA and genes, and so might have heard that DNA is kind of like the blueprint for a cell, and it tells a cell how to behave. But the proteins are the actual building blocks that are actually doing the work. And so by understanding how they're behaving and perhaps how they're behaving differently in cancer, which is quite common, to how they are behaving in normal healthy cells, then we can design new therapies.
0: And a little bit more about yourself. You originally considered a career in pharmacy before moving toward research. What changed your mind, and what did research offer you that clinical practice didn't?
1: Yeah, so during high school, I really enjoyed maths and science subjects, and so I wanted a career that could incorporate those topics. And so I thought pharmacy would be a good choice, and so I enrolled in an undergraduate degree at University of Newcastle. During my first year, I got the opportunity to undertake a placement in a cancer research lab, and that's what really first sparked my interest in cancer research. It wasn't really a career choice that I think I'd considered before that. I'm not sure that I even sort of thought of it as an option. Getting to see what's involved in cancer research, started my passion for working in cancer. And, yeah, it means that I get to spend each day working on problem-solving science problems. So I really enjoyed it.
0: What is it about cancer research that continues to motivate you, particularly when the problems you're working on can be so difficult to solve? Is it simply that that problem solving component that you love so much?
1: Yeah, it's a good question. That's part of it. To be honest, one of the major challenges we have isn't always the science itself. It's getting funding so that we can start tackling these questions in the first place. But what really keeps me motivated really is the people. So As I mentioned before, our research really relies on blood and bone marrow samples that patients with leukemia choose to donate. And so each time we get a sample in the lab, it's a reminder that these cells have come from a real person. Someone's mum or dad, someone's sibling, partner, friends, and their life has just been turned upside down. And so, yeah, this really makes sure that I can always see the bigger picture behind what I'm doing and keeps me pushing towards developing better therapies. And also, we work closely with people who we call patient perspective partners, so people who have a lived experience of cancer and have chosen to contribute their experiences and their perspectives to research. So hearing about their experiences as well and getting their input on our research and how our research has the potential to improve the experience of cancer patients in the future, it's really rewarding and really motivating.
0: That's nice that you have that tangible component that links you back to real people and you know, keeps you motivated in your research. Cancer treatment can itself be incredibly physically and emotionally demanding. How do you think the medical system could do a better job of considering the well-being of patients alongside treating the disease?
1: Yeah, it's a good question. I think cancer treatment could be about more than focusing on treating the cancer itself. And through our work with working with our patient perspective partners, one of the things that we hear about is how it would be helpful to have access to information and support around things like nutrition and physical activity to support their well-being through the cancer treatment process. There is research underway at the Hunter Medical Research Institute and the University of Newcastle looking at areas like nutrition and exercise and how this can help manage symptoms for cancer patients. And so, yeah, I'd love to see a future where patients can easily access services like physiotherapy and diet advice and other supportive care alongside the medical treatment. And so, yeah, for anyone currently going through cancer treatment, I'd encourage them to speak with their healthcare team and to ask about what support might already be available.
0: Absolutely. And you mentioned some current research at HMRI. What are they looking at there? Like, what activities are they looking at implementing in that research?
1: There's definitely research looking at nutrition guidelines and how supporting nutrition can help cancer patients, I guess, manage the symptoms of cancer treatment and help them through that process. But there is also very early research looking at whether particular diets or particular exercise regimes could potentially influence cancer treatment outcomes. So very early data, but I think it's very important research to be looking into.
0: Yeah, absolutely. Now, is there a trade-off between developing the most powerful treatment possible and developing a treatment that a person can tolerate and live well with?
1: Yeah, at the moment there often is. So there needs to be a balance between a treatment being strong enough to kill the cancer cells while remaining safe enough for patients to tolerate. This is particularly important for treatments like chemotherapy, which affect normal healthy cells as well as the cancer cells. So chemotherapy can be very effective, but it can also place enormous strain on the body. And so that's actually why one of the areas of research we work on is developing new targeted therapies. So the goal there is to develop treatments that specifically attack the cancer cells. So they're targeted to changes in the cancer cells that are causing the cancer cells to grow. And so this often, we hope, can cause less harm to the healthy cells.
0: And if precision medicine works as you hope, what could a cancer patient's experience look like in 10 or 20 years compared with today?
1: Yeah, so precision medicine is about using the specific features of a person's cancer, so the unique changes inside their cancer cells, to help guide treatment decisions. So my hope is that every patient will be matched with a treatment that is likely to work for their particular cancer in future. So rather than taking a one-size-fits-all approach, having treatment decisions based on the unique characteristics of each person's cancer. And so we are already seeing this happen in some cancers, which is really great. So one really great example is chronic myeloid leukemia, which is another type of blood cancer. So around 50 years ago, there were very few treatments for chronic myeloid leukemia, and outcomes were really very poor. But then the discovery of a gene mutation called the BCR-ABL gene mutation led to the development of targeted therapies that work specifically on the chronic myeloid leukemia cells that have this BCR-ABL gene mutation. And so today, thanks to these targeted therapies, around 9 out of 10 patients are long-term survivors. There are similar stories in other cancers. So similarly, childhood leukemia was once associated with very poor survival, whereas modern treatments now help the majority of children survive long-term. And so I'd really like to see the same kind of progress across all cancers. I think we're finding that some cancers are perhaps more complex than others, though, and so to understand them, we'll need to look beyond gene mutations alone to be able to understand what's driving the cancer to grow and to divide and spread. And so then once we understand that, we can look at developing targeted therapies to each particular cancer.
0: Yeah, interesting. Pretty amazing that I think you quoted a rate of like 9 out of 10 cases were successful or something to that effect of that one particular treatment. That's pretty amazing.
1: Yeah.
0: Coming back to discuss, you know, cancer and chemotherapy and that sort of thing on a more fundamental level, what makes chemotherapy such a difficult treatment for the patient?
1: Yeah. I guess on a fundamental level, cancer is a disease of cell division. So cells are like the basic building blocks of the body, and we have many different types of cells. So we've got blood cells in the blood, muscle cells in the muscle. And they're tightly controlled, so tightly programmed to perform their specific function in the body and to grow and divide when we need to grow and to stop growing when the body doesn't need them to be growing. In cancer, this control process goes awry. So the cells just continue growing and stop listening to the signals that are telling them to stop. And so chemotherapy works by interfering with cell division. And so this is really effective for the cancer cells because they're growing really fast. But our healthy, normal healthy cells are growing as well. And so you might have heard of chemotherapy effects like losing hair. So it's because hair cells grow quite fast. Similarly, patients might have nausea and digestive issues, and it's because chemotherapy is affecting the rapidly dividing cells in the digestive system that we want to be rapidly dividing. So there's this balance between dosing enough so that we're killing off the cancer cells, but not having too much of an effect on the normal healthy cells.
0: Interesting. Could you please explain the differences between leukemia and cancer for us, please?
1: Yeah, so as I mentioned before, the body's made up of many different cells. And so the cell that the cancer starts in determines the cancer that develops. So leukemia is a blood cancer, so it starts from blood cells, whereas a cancer that starts in the breast will be termed breast cancer. A cancer that starts in the skin will be termed a skin cancer. And so leukemia is also, I guess, a little bit different to other cancers, given that it forms in the blood and it doesn't actually form a solid tumour, which is often associated with many other types of cancer. So that also poses, I guess, unique challenges for treatment because by the nature of the blood, it is distributed around the body, and so we can't just cut out a solid tumour. And so, yeah, it's something we have to think about when designing new therapies for blood cancer.
0: You're listening to Wellbeing. My guest today is Dr. Heather Murray from the Hunter Medical Research Institute. So what are some of the symptoms of leukemia and what effect does it have on the body?
1: Yeah, so as I mentioned, leukemia is a type of blood cancer. So it starts in the bone marrow, which is the soft tissue inside our bones where blood cells are made. And so normally the blood and the bone marrow performs really vital functions. So the bone marrow produces healthy blood cells that help the body do things like carry oxygen, so that's a really important role with our red blood cells. fighting infections, which is a really important role of our white blood cells, and to heal wounds and stop bleeding by forming blood clots. So that's where our platelets perform a really important role. And so leukemia develops when a blood-forming cell requires changes that causes it to grow and divide and accumulate. And over time, large numbers of abnormal blood cells are produced. And this makes it harder for the residual healthy cells to perform their usual functions. And so in leukemia, we see this present as symptoms where the body finds it harder to fight infection and carry oxygen and heal wounds. So we see symptoms like recurring infections, fatigue, and easy bruising.
0: Right. So is it kind of like, HIV or AIDS, where people kind of succumb to related illnesses to the disease rather than like the disease itself, or what makes it so harmful?
1: Good question. Yeah. It's a really good question. Yeah, that is definitely a risk with leukemia patients. So the patients have to take measures to try and avoid infections because their body can't fight them off as they could when they were when the blood was healthy. So yeah, it's definitely a major risk. And but yeah, as I mentioned, these blood cells perform vital functions like carrying oxygen and stopping bleeding. And so they're also really important things to consider for leukemia patients.
0: Absolutely. Now let's talk about the individuality, so to speak, of mm-hmm. cancer. So you've mentioned that everyone's leukemia and cancer is different. Could you please explain how this works and what makes it important to understand for research?
1: Yeah, it's a great question. So no two cases of leukemia are exactly the same. So the leukemia cells, the blood cancer cells in one patient can have different genetic changes, different behaviors compared to the blood cancer cells, in another patient. And so these differences really affect how quickly the cancer will grow, how it will survive, how it will interact with the body and respond to treatment. And so understanding these differences is really important because if we can identify what causes a particular patient's cancer to be unique, then that gives us ideas as to what treatments might work or what treatments need to be developed to target that kind of cancer.
0: Okay. How important is quality of life when researchers and doctors are deciding whether a treatment is successful?
1: Yeah, it's a great question. And I think it's something that's starting to receive a bit more research focus and it's starting to become more front of mind. And I think that's also thanks to the patient perspective partners that I mentioned before, really working with research teams to tell us what's actually important for patients. For a clinician, I suppose it can be hard. I guess you'd want to always treat a patient to give them the best chance of surviving longer. But what we're hearing from our patient perspective partners is that not everyone might want that. They might want to decide that they want to choose quality of life over receiving a harsh treatment, for example. They might want input into what treatment that they receive dependent on what side effects is likely to come with it. So I think it's a really important area of research that we're going into. And I think it ties back as well to your earlier question on other support systems like nutrition and exercise. So while they may or may not be a cure for cancer, they might really improve quality of life for cancer patients. And so I still think that's a really, really important area to look into.
0: Absolutely. And, you mentioned that there are multiple treatments available. Other than chemotherapy, what are some other options?
1: Yeah, so for the leukemia I study, acute myeloid leukemia, chemotherapy is one major treatment and it has done really well and does particularly well for younger patients with leukemia. But there are excitingly other options coming through. So really in the last sort of 10 years or so, we've seen a lot of new treatments reaching clinical trials, and one that was approved relatively recently for treatment of patients was a drug called venetoclax. So this is a targeted therapy. It targets a protein called BCL2. So this is one example where researchers found the protein that was behaving differently in the cancer cells compared to normal cells. So this protein BCL2, it functions to keep cells alive. It tells the cell to stay alive and to not die. And researchers found that in acute myeloid leukemia, the cancer cells have much more of this protein than they should. So there's these really strong signals telling the cancer cells to stay alive. And so venetoclax works by inhibiting that protein. So it stops that protein from telling the cell to survive. And that means that the cell can, again, listen to the signals telling it that it's not performing as it should and it needs to die. So that's one really exciting treatment that's really changed the treatment landscape for acute myeloid leukemia.
0: So just to clarify, we're talking about your research here and the medication that you've developed inhibits those proteins, is that correct?
1: So I didn't develop that drug, but it is one that I work on in the context of treatment resistance. So we're really excited about venetoclax, and researchers in Australia at the WEHI in Melbourne were actually the driving force behind venetoclax being approved in Australia. But so yeah, we're really excited about what it's been able to achieve in acute myeloid leukemia, but unfortunately treatment resistance is becoming a major issue. So we're seeing that patients might initially respond, but then the cancer comes back. So one of my research focuses is how can we stop that from happening?
0: Why is that the case in this scenario? Why can a treatment that initially works eventually stop working?
1: Yeah, so I mentioned before that every patient's cancer is different. But even within a single patient, there can be multiple populations of cancer cells, which we call clones. And so particularly for cancers like acute myeloid leukemia, it's common for several different populations or several different clones to exist at one time. So it's almost like you're not even treating just one cancer, you're treating several at once. So there's a couple of reasons why treatment might initially work and then stop working. So firstly, that there is a scenario where a treatment might successfully kill most of the cancer populations that are present, so most of the clones. But if one population or one clone is resistant to the treatment, then those cells can survive and regrow and cause the cancer to return. And another reason is because cancer cells are unfortunately very good at adapting to their environment. So they can develop changes or adapt to be able to grow in the presence of a drug. So then a drug that once worked doesn't work anymore, unfortunately. So as I mentioned, treatment resistance is a major focus of my research and many researchers here at the Hunter Medical Research Institute. So we're trying to understand what causes, what makes these relapse-causing cells different from the other cancer cells that do respond to treatment, and can we develop treatments to target those relapse-causing cells specifically? So we're also looking at whether we might be able to develop new treatments that can prevent cancer cells from adapting in the first place, and that hopefully would mean that therapies remain effective for longer.
0: And what's the idea there? What changes in order for you to target these specific, you know, niche cells that have this behavior, for lack of a better word?
1: It's a really interesting area of research that we're looking into. So in some cases, we're finding it's proteins that I mentioned before. Sometimes these relapse-causing cells have different proteins expressed in them that help them adapt to the treatment or hide from the treatment. There are other researchers looking into how the metabolism of the cells can cause them to evade the treatment. So fortunately, they can do really clever things like sort of hide out in a sort of resting state until the treatment is taken away, and then they start to grow again.
0: That's really interesting. So the metabolism of cells and hiding, that's really interesting. How do they know to do these things? Like, what makes them do that?
1: Yeah, that's a really good question. And exactly what we're trying to find out. I think for a cancer like acute myeloid leukemia, part of it is where the cancer arises. So as I mentioned, leukemias start in the bone marrow. And so trying to make sure the drug reaches all the cells that are potentially hiding out in the bones is definitely an active area of research because, it's quite different, the environment within a bone as compared to the environment if the cancer cell is circulating around the body in the blood. Really looking at trying to understand how the microenvironment, we call it, so the situation in the body where the cancer cells are found might be influencing how the cancer cell can behave and perhaps also shielding it from the treatment effects. I've got one of my students working on exactly that at the moment, trying to understand what features of the bone and the bone marrow and the environment that this creates for cancer cells in the bones. What are the important features there that we have to take into account when trying to target the cells that might be sitting in the bone marrow?
0: This has been part one of two of my interview with Dr. Heather Murray. Tune in next week for part two. Thank you for listening. I'm Guy Murphy, and all of us at Wellbeing wish you well.

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0: attacks terrorists, including members of Al-Qaeda. I didn't say that there was a direct connection between September the 11th and Saddam Hussein. War is my last choice. But we're going to smoke them out. Bring them on.
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Good afternoon, everyone, and welcome to First Nations Music Sessions here with me, Michelle Scott, on 93.7 Edge FM. I hope you enjoyed that song. Great song to start off tonight's show, and that's 3% with Not Too Many. And that was also featuring Fred Leon as well. And those of you who are huge footy fans, rugby league fans, I'm sure that you have seen that song and Nookie and 3% performing that for the finals at the moment. So, and it's a really, I really like the commercial for it. It's a really deadly commercial as well. And, that's keep your eye out for it this week or over the coming weeks as they show it. So, thanks for those of you who are all back listening to me this afternoon. As you know, I was away last week and I've been a very busy woman and trying to squeeze as much of things in my life as I can. And, but I'm back this week with some new music. Some oldies and goodies, but mainly some new music and also continuing with the album, the First Sounds album that I started playing a couple of weeks ago. So hopefully I'm going to be able to play that album successfully here with no glitches this evening. But instead of me talking, let's just keep going with the music we have tonight. So let's continue. Our next song will be from Dan Sultan, and that is Kimberley Calling.

And that was the beautiful voice of Psycho with her song I've Loved and I've Lost. And, yeah, as you know, I'll be playing some different, quite a mix of music tonight. And for those of you who've just joined me, my name is Michelle Scott, and from 5 to 6 p.m. on a Monday, I have my program First Nations Music Sessions here on 93.7 Edge FM. And of course, you're always welcome to join me. You're also welcome to check out my Facebook and my Instagram accounts as well, where you can also send me a message, or, you know, you in the comment section or whatever, however you want to connect with me, if you want to do a shout out, or if there are any songs that that you feel that you would like to like for me to play, any requests for any songs.

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So yeah, please do that. So yeah, but I'm going to keep just moving along with the music. Let's see how we go with our next song, and I hope you'll enjoy it.

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Boom!

Yes, that was South Summit with Changes. And for those of you who listen to me each week, you know that that is my absolute favourite band. And I had the pleasure of not only seeing them in concert back in July, but actually meeting them at a local pub in Darlinghurst as well, spontaneously, which just absolutely made my life. And for those of you who had tuned in a couple of months back, you would have heard the whole story, and I played a whole heap of their music on that particular Monday night. But yeah, if that's the first time you've heard South Summit, please check out their music. They are an amazing band and with amazing music and really, really lovely down-to-earth people. I was really, fortunate to meet them and, was there with my gorgeous niece, Tayana, and my gorgeous daughter, Polly. So, we had a great night. Now, let's just keep the music going. I thought I'd just, kind of let the music speak for itself this evening. I know there are times where I prattle on and talk and things like that, but tonight I kind of feel like just letting the music speak for itself and giving you guys an opportunity to hear some of this wonderful First Nations music and to know that our, my mob's music isn't one particular genre of music, but quite a variety of music and, reggae, rock to rap to alternative, whatever you want to call it. And every bit of music that is played and performed is top notch. And, you were listening, as I said, to Changes by South Summit. We had Black Flower by Becca Hatch, Clichés by one of my all-time favourite artists, Jem Cassidaly, who just so happens to be Troy's daughter. And I don't know how I pronounce this, but it could be Yarrumbin, and that's from Charlie Needs Braces. Now, that's off the First Sounds album that I'm playing tonight, Volume 11. And that music you can actually find through AMRAP. So if you go to amrap.org.au, it's there you will find some of the most amazing Australian music and music that you wouldn't normally hear on mainstream radio stations. So get out there, listen to that, get on. Yeah, you can actually create a free account through AMRAP, and from there you can start listening to some really, really amazing music. So check that out. Let's keep going now with our next song is from that album, Wilt by Wari.

Yes, that was Thelma Plum with The Brown Snake. And before we had Wilt with Warai. And that was quite a long song, actually. It went for almost 5 minutes, I think. Anyhow, I hope you enjoyed it. I have a very, very special announcement. I actually have a birthday shout out and a very, very important one, because it's a very important person. Tomorrow happens to be my gorgeous daughter Polly's birthday. I can't believe it. I don't think I'll say how old she is. She may not want me to, but let me tell you that I'm starting to feel old, and, you know, she's getting older and more gorgeous as ever, though. So happy birthday, my beautiful daughter. I can't believe what a wonderful, gorgeous, humble human being you have grown into. Actually, I can believe it because I'm your mum. And just want you to know that I'm very, very proud of you, and very, very proud of the person you are. And I hope you have a wonderful day tomorrow. I wish I could be there to celebrate it with you. Unfortunately, I can't, but I know we'll be catching up in the next couple of weeks at the Koori Knockout up at Raymond Terrace. So I'll catch up with you there, and we'll celebrate your birthday then. But until then, I'm going to play these next two songs for you because they are very special songs. First one is Polly's Moon by Kiana Cruz, and then followed up Kiana Cruz, who happens to be a local girl from down the coast here, and Bring Yourself Home to Me by Jimmy Little. I want to play that song because I remember a couple of years back you came on my show, and this was one of the songs that you chose to play on the show, and ever since I've heard it, it's always made me think of you. So I love you, Dort. You have a wonderful day tomorrow and a wonderful week, and happy, happy birthday from all your mob who love you down here on the coast.

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I can't remember what I said, can't remember what I did. 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You slammed the door and the rain turned to pins. It gets dark early now and the lights aren't on when I come in.

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1: Happy birthday, my baby. And I hope that, like I said, you have a wonderful day tomorrow. And, yeah, happy birthday, Polly Waffle. And we're going to go out tonight with one more song. Thank you, everyone, for listening in and for tuning in to my show. 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We're now going to have Jen, our wonderful, wonderful Jen, with In a Neon Catering Van coming up next here on 93.7 Edge FM. So don't go anywhere, okay? She's got some amazing music and some amazing stuff coming up. So stick around and tune in to my show next week. I'll see you all next week. Until then, good night, and I'm going out with Sweet Sugar by Joey Lee Wagtail.

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0: or via their website, acma.gov.au, and advise them of your concerns and our response.
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There's lots on the menu tonight. There's special events, there's birthdays, spins of the wheel of musical destiny, and of course a cocktail. Starting with today, it's Ganesh Chaturthi, which is celebrating the birth of Hindu god Ganesh, the remover of obstacles. How nice. With his elephant head, he symbolises wisdom, prosperity and new beginnings. That's really lovely. Thank you, Ganesh. Back to Baby Elephant Walk.

Thank you, Henry Mancini. Always a pleasure. That was Baby Elephant Walk. Now, before we move on to other delights, let's stay with Ganesha's birthday a bit longer because our friend and committed listener, Aiko, has a great suggestion to celebrate elephant god Ganesh with Tusk by Fleetwood Mac. Here we go.

That was some traditional Hindu music, Sultrane Udane, on the Ganesh Chaturthi festival today. Now, on with the menu of today's celebration. While we're overseas, over in Brazil today, it's Frevo Day. And Frevo is a dance form with quick footwork and twirling umbrellas. Sounds fun. But it's also Virginia Day. Now, this is an opportunity for us to, well, me really, to play something for our friend Virginia in Sydney and all other people called Virginia. Look, I've chosen this next song for you, Virginia, for selfish reasons, really, because I would love you to do a version of this. Here's Amor with Ben E. King, and then we'll hear some Frevo dance music.

Amor.

That was Mariana Frevo Canção by Francisco de Assis. Oh, is that what he's doing now? On Frevo Day in Brazil. Now, look, despite it being National Sober Day today, it's time for a cocktail. So let's play Cocktail or Musician. Okay, so here they are. Which is which? Yokohama or Hashimoto? One's a musician and one's a cocktail. If you'd like to have a guess, please call the Edge FM hotline on 6492 4202 or you can send me a text. So Yokohama or Hashimoto, cocktail or musician, which is which? Here's some thinking music from someone celebrating his birthday today, Bernie Green, born in 1908. Here's Pentagon.

Thanks for all you listeners for playing along, but I'm really sorry. There was no correct answer for that. It is... Ah, yes. Here we go. So, Kunihiko Hashimoto is the musician and Yokohama is the cocktail. So, anyway, it doesn't matter. No one wins anything. There's not much of a prize anyway. So, look, let's have a listen to Kunihiko Hashimoto with two little excerpts from his Symphony No. 1 in D major. And then, for a complete change of vibe, don't get shocked, we'll hear from Transistor Cake with an ingredient from the cocktail, which I haven't read out yet. Oh, my goodness. So, the cocktail is, have I written it down? It is 1/6 of absinthe. No, it's a dash of absinthe. 1/6 of grenadine. 1/6 of vodka. A third, these are all measures, a third measure of orange juice and a third measure of dry gin. So have a go with that. It doesn't sound too bad. Yes, so, but first off, we'll go back to our composer Hashimoto with Symphony No. D, number one in D, and we'll go to a grenadine with Transistor Cake. Here we go.

sorry about that transistor cake. my finger slipped and turned you off. Anyway, a little birdie's just told me that our friend Jan from Bermagui is listening in, so I hope that wasn't too orally insulting for you, Jan. And I just need to backtrack on myself a bit and mention that Kunihiko Hashimoto, who we played before, it's his birthday. He's a Japanese composer and violinist, and he was born today in 1904. Happy birthday. Now, let's move on because we're going back to our today's celebration menu. Today is National Colouring Day. Somewhere in the world, it's National Colouring Day, and we have some colour-related tracks to get us in the mood. Here is Yellow Purple by Michelle Benabig. And after that, we've got Kiko and the Lavender Moon, Los Lobos. And while I'm at it, it's the Ed King, who is a bass guitarist and songwriter and also a guitarist, just normal guitarist, Ed King from Los Lobos. It's his birthday. Happy birthday. Here it is, Yellow Purple.

I'm interrupting the flow of the show because, so please excuse me, because I got that all completely wrong about the next track. It's not Ed King, even though he does have a birthday. We'll deal with Ed later on. It's actually Steve Berlin's birthday today, who is a member of, well, he's a saxophone and keyboard player with Los Lobos, not Ed King. Silly me. Must look at my notes. So anyway, let's get back to that. Kiko and the Lavender Moon. Happy birthday to Steve Berlin, born in 1955 today. Here we go. Back to the show.

That was The Red Veil by Hans Castor. And I played that on Virginia Day for Virginia because she said she liked it last time that was on the show, The Red Veil. And before that, we heard Kiko and the Lavender Moon, Los Lobos. And that's it for the colouring segment. But it is time for you to get your party hats on, pop them on and get your hooters out ready for a couple of birthdays. First up, we've got Greek singer and composer Giorgi Papasideris, born today in 1902. And also Cachao, Cuban double bassist and composer and co-inventor with his brother Orestes of the Mambo. That's very important, I think. So let's hear from Giorgo. And it, well, it's written in Greek, but it looks like Auta ta matia ta slapper. I really don't know. But anyway, let's have a listen. And after that, we'll hear from Cachao.

That was Guajeo de Saxos by Cachao, our birthday boy. Hello and happy birthday. And he's also the co-inventor of the Mambo. Okay, I think it's time for a wheel spin. Let's go over to the wheel and spin it. Okay, directions. That could be interesting. So I will play some thinking music and then we'll go to our sponsors. But may I just mention that our thinking music is called A Una Ola by Maria Greva. And it's a very old recording because today she was born in 1885. So I'll get work to work and you can have a listen to Maria Greva.

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2: That's a loud one, isn't it? Thank you, sponsors. Big thanks. And if you have just tuned in, this is In a Neon Catering Van on 93.7 Edge FM, Bega. And our magical musical wheel of musical destiny. I've got to get that right. It's the wheel of musical destiny has landed on Directions. First up, we have... we're starting off... Oh, it's another birthday. We're starting off... I shouldn't get annoyed, but we're starting off with Strawberry Alarm Clock because their guitarist and bass player, this is Ed King, the one I got wrong. It's his birthday today and he is, yeah, with a band member of Strawberry Alarm Clock. And the song that we're going to hear from them is Go Back, You're Going the Wrong Way. And then we'll hear Larry Clinton with Zigzag.

That was Larry Clinton with Zigzag. Now, next up on our in our directions wheel spin, we're going west and then we're going east. We've got Western Dragon Part 3, Western Dragon Part 2, and they're both by Mort Garson. And then we've got East of the Sun by Lucky Thompson.

sorry, I'm turning that down due to the flute solo, but that was the last track in our Directions Wheel Spin, and it was called Eastern Promise by the Natural Yogurt Band. Okay, so it's back to our celebration menu because this week it's Chef Appreciation Week, but it's also Folic Acid Awareness Week. So apparently there's a healthy dose of folic acid in an egg. So here's Egg Roll with the M&S Band and a Surprise Chef with Consulate Case to celebrate those two things.

That was Consulate Case by Surprise Chef on this week of Chef Appreciation. And I must apologise and excuse myself for that unbridled sneeze while the on-air button was on. How embarrassing. Okay, but moving on. In other parts of the world this week, it's Fiesta San Pancho, which is a Colombian festival honouring St. Francis of Assisi. There he is again. And Seminar de Chilenidad, which celebrates Chile's culture and traditions. So representing Chile, we have Rolando Alarcón with El Naranjito. And after that, Cumbia en el Monte, representing Colombia, Pedro Laza. Here we go. First up, Rolando.

That was Colombian musician Pedro Laza with Cumbia en el Monte. Now it's time for another wheel spin. Yes, okay, let's go over to the wheel. Okay, we've landed on sizes. So while I have a think, I'm going to play you some music called Town Piper Music by Richard Mohaupt, who's a German composer, and it's his birthday today. Happy birthday, Richard. Let's have a little bit of a listen, and I'll be back with some tracks that are to do with sizes. Here we go.

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3: 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And we have just spun the wheel and it's landed on sizes. So we're going to start with a couple of big sizes. We have, first of all, Colossal Head. And it's Los Lobos again. Why not? Because it's Stephen Berlin's birthday. Okay, here we go. A Colossal Head with Los Lobos. And There Is No Greater Love, Amy Winehouse.

That was There Is No Greater Love by Amy Winehouse. And let's wish Amy a happy birthday today. Happy birthday, Amy. You were born in 1983. And if you're interested, I forgot to mention that previously we played some thinking music, which was German composer Richard Mohaupt. And he was born in 1904. I'm sure you were really hanging out for that information. So let's move on. We've got two large sizes here, ready to play. Jumbo by Osabisa and Dinosaur, David Byrne.

That just, sorry, that, please excuse me, the track just skipped on to the next thing, which I wasn't actually going to play, but that piece we were just listening to, that was David Byrne with Dinosaur. I'm going to slip one more little size-related track in called Gross Net Cube by Paradot or Parado. I'm not sure if the T is silent, but let's have a quick listen.

0: That was our last track in the wheel spin of sizes. And that was Gross / Net / Cube by Paradot or Paradot. So I think it's almost time for the show to close. And I'd like to say a huge thanks to our sponsors and to you lovely listeners. And Ian and Eon Catering Van will be back for luncheon on Saturday, September the 16th, 19th, I should say, the 19th at midday. And Caterini's Cornucopia is on next Monday in this time slot, and I'm back the Monday after. So confusing. To play us out, it's something else for our friend Virginia on Virginia Day. Del, because you said you liked it, and I know we've just heard it recently, but... Del, the funky Homo sapien with Mr. Dobelina. And that's it from me, and see you all again, or you will hear me again, and I'll sense that you're there. Apologies for the glitches. It's probably the ghost. Can't be me. Okay, here's Mr. Dobelina. Thanks, everybody. See you soon.
1: Oh. I know I'm drunk now. Ladies and gentlemen, I forgot my favorite man sitting over there. His name is...
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1: It's upon the hour to come amongst you and amaze you with absolute incredible out-of-this-world type sounds. Look out, here we go.

You are now tuned into 1200 12s as heard across the nation on the Community Radio Network. This is yours truly, DJ D. I will be your host for the next hour as we explore some amazing mixes delivered to us from DJs from around the globe, specifically 100 DJs from around the globe spinning 12 of their 12-inch vinyl records. That's right, they are throwing down that real wax, real vinyl. And what a journey it has been thus far. This is currently episode 32, and we've had mixes delivered to us from some amazing DJs from locations such as the USA, the UK, Africa, Germany, France, and of course Australia. On this episode, we will be having a replay of a mix that came to us from Germany, although originally from Scotland. Delivered to us from Sideshow Mall. Now, he is known as a dancer as well as a dance instructor, and he definitely has, it's pretty obvious that he has a love of hip-hop, hitting a couple of those essential elements. He started breaking in the late 90s and began teaching in the 2000s, and always had a fascination of DJing, more in terms of scratching and cutting, especially when he first saw his friends do so. But at the time, he couldn't afford the equipment. He says, "I'm thankful that I couldn't afford to buy turntables when I was younger, as I would not have went on to become a dancer and been fortunate enough to have experienced what I have already in my life. I think that being a dancer has helped me become a good DJ, as rhythm and timing are paramount to both these elements, and I will know what people want to hear when out partying. Hip-hop culture has given me so much joy in my life, and I've always wanted to share that with everyone and to pass it on to future generations that follow." So big shout out and big thanks going out to you, Sideshow Mall, for this mix, mix number 14 of 1200 12s. Turn those speakers up. Let's go. Running.

spinning 12 of his 12-inch vinyl records. This is your host, DJ D, and I'm here just for a quick moment to back announce what we've played or what he's played thus far. And we'll be back once more before the show ends to let you know the remaining tracks that he's played. So he kicked it all off with some Joran PMC with Joran It live on air. Then some Sintu featuring Fosum. It's the LBC. It was the remix. Track 3 he hit was called Under Controlled by Monika and followed by Brian Ellis, Freakaholic. Phantom Paradise was then to follow with So True and E-Live with Boogie for Live. Which brings us to where we are at right now with some B Bravo come through on the one with a few more tracks on the way to make up this 12 of his 12-inch vinyl records. So big shout out going out to you over in Germany, Sideshow Mall. Thank you for putting this one together. He is also repping for Scotland, so we have to send some love that way too. Right now, though, I think it is time. Let's get back up in the mix with the remaining tracks for this mix, which is mix number 14 of 1212s.

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Through serving others, you serve yourself. Through serving others, you serve yourself. 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

You are listening to 1212s as heard around the nation with thanks to the Community Radio Network. This is yours truly, DJ D, just here to wrap up this episode, episode 32, featuring mix number 14 coming to us from Sideshow Mall, straight out of Germany, but also representing Scotland. So definitely sending some love that way as well. Now, I believe the last track that I mentioned was some B Bravo with Come Through on the One. He also then played some Johnny Tobin featuring Janelle Reed and McCady with Praise, followed by Fred Simon featuring Amalia with Another Picture. And then track number 10 of his 1212s mix was by I Said featuring Monika, Excel Middleton and Risha Archibald, entitled Reflect. In brackets, I thought it was me. Number 11, the Haggis Horns, Stand Up For Love. And finally, the Allergies with It Feels So Good, which is what we are going to play right here, right now, to take out this episode. Thank you so much for tuning in to this one. We will be back same time, same channel with another DJ up in the mix, spinning 12 of his 12-inch vinyl records as we journey through time via this beautiful medium called vinyl or wax. So thank you once again. Big shout out and big ups to you, Sideshow Mall. Thank you for the super dope mix. Wishing you all a wonderful week to come. And again, we'll be back same time, same channel to do it up all again with the next one. Peace out, y'all.

Hello there, and welcome to this week's episode of Global Village. My name's Habib, and for the next hour, I'll be taking you on a musical journey that celebrates life through the culture and diversity of world music. Thanks for joining us for the program today. Some of the countries we'll be visiting include France, Spain, Turkey, and Brazil. So wherever you may happen to be listening in this big wide world, sit back, get comfortable, because our magical carpet is about to take off. To start the show today, let's go to Senegal.

Music from Colombia by Aires Colombianos, and that track was Aires de mi Tierra from the album Latin America, Music of Eva. And before that, music from Egypt by Hisham Abbas, and that was the title track from his album Nari Narin. And to open the show today, music from Senegal by Orchestra Baobab, and the track El Son Te Llama from the album Specialist in All Styles. 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Let's continue our musical journey now and go to Brazil.

0: Celtic folk music from Spain by the group Jan de Cubel, who come from Asturias in Spain. And that track was Cabra Yega from the album The Rough Guide to Celtic Music. And before that, music from Turkey by Porque Son Turcos and the track Gidersen from the album Made in Turkey. And to open that set, music from Brazil by Alexandre Pires and the track Quitamenos la Ropa. And that's from the album Estrella Guia. You're listening to Global Village across Australia on the Community Radio Network. Hope you're enjoying the program so far. Let's continue our musical odyssey now and go to Germany.
1: Hoje eu acordei pensando em você, pensando no vazio que você deixou. Acordei e fiz uma canção.

Music from France by Thierry Robin, playing the bouzouk, and that song is called Tehura Dreams from the album Le Regard Nu. And before that, music from Cuba by Chapotin y sus Estrellas and the track La Guarapachanga from the album Radio Havana. And before that, we heard music from Algeria on the northern shelf of Africa. The track was Litima by Mohamed Amin, and that's from the album Algeria and Tunisia, Folk of the World. And to open that set, music from Germany by Mo Horizons, the track Foto Viva, the album Women's World Voices. You're listening to Global Village across Australia on the Community Radio Network. And that brings us to the end of the program today. I hope you've enjoyed listening to Global Village, and I look forward to your company again at the same time next week. Going to leave you now with music from Indian UK musician Punjabi MC. This track is called Challa.

Yama, and welcome into Indigenuity on 3RRR and via the National Indigenous Radio Service and across the Community Radio Network. This is a weekly conversation with Indigenous knowledge holders showcasing all forms of Indigenous ingenuity. I'm your host. My name's Crystal DiNapoli. I am joined by the incredible, talented and very busy Alex Watts here on the panel. I'm very excited about today's show. So we have a fantastic guest. We also have a moment for reflection because this week has been Indigenous Literacy Day on Wednesday, the 2nd of September. And we certainly celebrated it in Sydney in style, but around the country as well. And so going to have a little bit of a shout out to that. But then we're going to speak with our special guest for today, and that is comedian Dane Simpson, who is currently on tour. So very excited to chat a bit about his current show and some of the themes included. But I guess there's some of our main sort of top of the show things. I would like to acknowledge that I am broadcasting out to you all from the unceded lands of the Woiwurrung people. I would like to acknowledge Wurundjeri's continued connection to these beautiful lands, skies and waterways, acknowledging their place as our first observers of country, our first scientists, and in Sydney got to acknowledge some Wurundjeri sky knowledge as well on stage, which was very, very cool. And I would like to pay my respects to the elders past and present. And so today's show, kick it off with some music. Remember that it is Radiothon. You can subscribe, you can donate, support your station. We're celebrating 50 years of RRR. It is also 50 years of NAIDOC this year too. And on Indigenuity, we're going to kick it off with some music. And we're starting off with Not Many by 3%.

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1: Now, we are at the incredibly fun time of today's show where I get to speak to my special guest, who is, quite a funny fella in his own right. We are going to be speaking with Dane Simpson. Now, Dane was a deadly funny national finalist in 2015, and since then, it has been a fast-rising trajectory for this Wagga-based comedian with a whirlwind of corporate gigs, tours, and festival runs as both a solo artist and as part of Aborigine Lol. Dane has appeared on the Melbourne International Comedy Festival Gala, the opening night Comedy All-Stars Super Show, Channel 10's Have You Been Paying Attention, Get Cracking, and in feature film rom-com The Merger. He also produces the monthly Riverina Comedy Club and is a program producer to the Wagga Comedy Festival, and at the moment is incredibly busy because he is on his regional run of his current show, Always Was, Always Will Be Funny. Dane, welcome to Indigenuity.
2: And thank you very much for having me. What an introduction. I'm impressed with it. This is cool.
1: Hey, it's all your hard work. I'm so grateful that you've made time for us today. I know that you're sort of in between travel at the moment, but we're incredibly proud of your show. You're most of the way through it, but I'm getting ahead of myself.
2: Yeah.
1: I'm getting ahead of myself. I'll start off. I wanted to kick off, right? So you have a really interesting rise up. Could you tell us a bit about how you came to find comedy as your form of expression?
2: Well, it's all a part of my show that I'm turning around at the moment because it's been 10 years since I started, I started doing Deadly Funny. But how it all really came about is a comedian, Kevin Crepinieri. He's from South Australia, absolutely brilliant comic. Came to Wagga, and then he was doing a tour in Outback New South Wales, and he grabbed me. I used to do all the techie stuff, and he's like, "Come with me on the tour and bring the speakers, bring all the microphones and things, and set up for me." And it's big yarns, big drives. And so we were just spinning yarns on the way. And he's like, "Do you want to open for me tonight?" And we're in a town called Narrabri. And I was like, "Yeah, cuz." Like, in the car, I was like, "Yeah, cuz, I'll do that. That's madness." And I was full of confidence. But side of stage, I'm like, "Nah, bro, I'm not gonna." That's an insane thing. And he physically pushed me out on stage. Like, he just pushed me out. And I'm, eternally grateful that this experience came about, because that was 2015. And then it's just been this whirlwind for me. I live in Wagga Wagga, so it's crazy to be on these television shows. Like, that's insane.
1: No, I can imagine. I come from a country town as well, and your trajectory is just absurd. I can't believe that you're just sort of like Cinderella found, who's the shoe getter on stage, and you've done so well. That sounds like such a pressure cooker of a way of starting.
2: Yeah, and not only that, I was lucky enough to be involved with the Aboriginal Comedy All-Stars, and at the time they were touring a national show, 76 gigs that year they did, and I was the opening act, and quickly refined my style and stuff with these guys. I'm cruising around the country with these incredible performers, and they're helping me find my own voice, and they've given me like a mad... a real quick rundown and a mad crash course on comedy, but from people who have the experience beyond, and they're also blackfellas, so I get to learn off people that know what I'm trying to say or know where I'm coming from.
1: So keep going.
2: That's insane. Yeah, no, that's it. That's amazing to me, and that really helped me figure out what I was trying to say and who I am as a comedian.
1: That's kind of incredible. So with comedy, do you feel like you need to have a natural sort of knack for it? Or are there things that you can learn and study to make sure that, anyone can sort of try and pull something off on stage without getting that big comical hook sort of dragging them off?
2: Yeah, I reckon it's a bit of both. So I grew up spinning yarns, being silly and having a bit of fun. I didn't know that you could transfer that to the stage. But comedy is a little bit theatrical. There is a lot that needs to be thought about when you are performing, because you are on stage, you have got a mic, you do need lighting, you do need people to be paying attention so that they can hear the yarns, and the punchlines need to come with a little bit of theatrics and stuff. So you do need to learn that bit. But I feel like everyone's got a little bit of comedian in them. Everyone spins a yarn, whether it be at Christmas time or whether you do it around the dinner table or even around the table at the pub or wherever you are, there's a yarn that everybody has in them that they tell over and over. And I feel like it's only a little bit of coaching that it takes to convert that to being on stage and becoming a comedian.
1: So that's incredibly inspiring. I wonder if there are people listening out here who's getting ready for Christmas to be their debut around the family dinner table.
2: Exactly. I go to the pub in Wagga. There's this fella. He sits at the bar and at the Sporto, and there's this big pig's head above the ATM. And every time I draw money out, I turn around because the yarn is that old unk. He got that pig. He's the one that got the pig. And I ask him how he killed that pig, and every time he spins a different yarn. And they're always funny. One time he said that he used to be a scout leader, and he took 4 scouts out, and he gave them a teaspoon, and they came back with the pig, which is the funniest story. But the most recent one is my favourite, because I said, Unc, how'd you kill the pig? And he goes, oh, which one? And there's only one, so I already find that funny. And then he's like, oh, that one, oh, yeah, I had a gut full of OP rum that night, and he charged at me, and I burped on him, and he died. And it's these yarns, you know, that are so silly and so much fun. I grew up around them, and then now I get to spin them on stage and have people, you know, have a bit of a giggle.
1: And so you've done an incredible amount of shows around Australia over the last decade. Have you learned anything about, like, the way that, I guess, where the location, where you're performing, how your sort of jokes land? Like, do you have to sort of cater more to sort of regional areas or sort of, like, state-type humour?
2: Yeah, no, you're exactly right. So I feel like different states sort of have a little bit of a different style of humour. I'm lucky because I come from regional New South Wales, so I think that we're funny regardless. But I think Melbourne is a little bit more conscious of being respectful and being kind and nice to people. Sydney is a little bit sort of like everything goes, which is crazy. Brisbane, I don't really get political in my shows, but I did refer to Pauline, and some guy went, oi, careful. I was like, all right. She started it, but whatever.
1: That's so funny, oh my goodness. For anyone who's listening, we're having a chat with comedian Dane Simpson, who is currently incredibly busy. So you are actually heading towards the end of your current Victorian regional tour. Your show is called Always Was, Always Will Be Funny. Can you tell us what's the story behind the title? How's this show come together?
2: Yeah, well, it's just that because it's crazy, 10 years of doing comedy, so it's a real sort of a pool of all of my shows. I'm pulling out all of my favourite sort of yarns and silly stories and things that have happened along the way. Doing shows like Have You Been Paying Attention is just crazy to me. I think I grew up not expecting to be on television. It wasn't even a thought. Yeah. And to do, like, not only to be on TV, but to be on my favourite TV show was just crazy. And then The Amazing Race is something that we did recently. I took my dad with me, and we managed to get to India, which is just crazy. And dad being on TV is one of the funniest things I could have ever have imagined. This old black fella from Walgett walking around India is so funny, and all he wants to do is just sing songs and, like, dance with people. And I'm like, brah, we're in a race. Like, you gotta come with me, man. And he's like, nah, it's funny here. And then, yeah, he didn't want to run. He just wanted to have a dance and connect with everyone, which is probably the reason why we lost. But it still was the most incredible experience that I could have. And yeah, I even going to Edinburgh and you know, the fringe and stuff over there, this is a wild and crazy world to me. It genuinely feels like Narnia sometimes, and that's because I live, you know, in my mob coming from Walgett, but I live in Wagga Wagga, so even Wagga's a big city compared to sort of where my mob come from.
1: Yeah, no, it's incredible, incredible journey and trajectory for you, and to be able to share it with your dad as well on that stage, I think that's kind of iconic. You're jogging my memory now, actually, that you say that. But how wonderful to have made it to India despite the sort of lack of competitive ambition in certain ways.
2: Yeah, exactly. And one of the funniest things is he was over it by the time that we actually got eliminated from the race, and you could tell because the host of the show said, "Oh, you boys are eliminated," and Dad went, "Good."
1: So I can see how you got some inspiration for your show. So family is like a pretty big theme for you within Always Was, Always Will Be Funny. Can you tell us about some of the family members, characters we might sort of be meeting through your jokes?
2: Yeah, Dad plays a heavy role just because he's an absolute idiot, and I find his takes on the world to be so funny. I don't do a lot of jokes about my mum because I'm scared she'll flog me. She's a strong, independent, powerful Aboriginal woman from Queensland, and you don't sort of muck around with her. My dad's very silly and fun, and my brother is a very staunch man. And, you know, he's got all these tats and stuff all over him, and he's just, like, he's a strong but a beautiful, intelligent, incredible man. And I just find all of these characters coming into play, and in this past 10 years, it's just been this whirlwind in my professional life, but also personally. I got married, and all of them coming to my wedding and playing and absolutely just living their role of who they are at my wedding was just, it's just a crazy story. And I talk about it in the show, but Dad walks down the aisle with beers and I'm like, "Why are you doing this, mate?" My wife even said, I knew he was going to get up to no good, but I couldn't help but laugh when I seen him walking down the aisle with just some beers. So there was no reason for him to do it. He went home, got some beers, and just walked down the aisle. Like, we didn't plan this. He just did it. And, all of them playing their roles of who they are is crazy in my life. And I love all of my family. And I think that's probably why they feature heavily, is because they mean so much to me.
1: Yeah, you can definitely tell that too. It's great you have, you know, local inspiration from your family. I can easily imagine my family are full of characters as well. But the love and admiration is certainly present. And it's beautiful. It's come into a great show. You still have a few shows coming up next weekend in Victoria. So you have on Thursday, you are going to be in Portland, the Portland Arts Centre. Friday, you're going to be in Warrnambool at the Lighthouse Theatre. Saturday, you're going to be in Drysdale, Ballerine Arts Centre. Do you have more shows? Like, what's on the horizon after next week that people might be able to keep an eye out for?
2: We're going to be heading to Queensland. Keep an eye out on my socials for that. And on top of that too, the socials have just been going absolutely ballistic. So on my Instagram and stuff, the videos, we've gotten 150 million views in the past 8 months.
1: Wow.
2: I'm a dad now. I've got a 2-year-old at home, and like, I just film a lot of content with him. It's almost like this new generation of, it's so strange. I pick on my dad a lot, and I'm like, he's an idiot. And then I became a dad myself, and I'm sort of reflecting back on my dad, and I'm like, actually, he was just trying his best. I get what he's trying to do. I'm now the idiot, and I film a lot of this stuff, and yeah, I feel like people are connecting, which is awesome. That's so crazy that, you know, a black fellow from Wagga Wagga is connecting with people from the other side of the world just by being, you know, a dad.
1: Yeah, no, you should be so proud of yourself, and I'm sure your community are incredibly proud of you too. It sort of reminds me of some advice I got from a scientist who's on like TikTok and stuff, who we love here, Kirsten Banks. She said, you know, with that younger generation, particularly Gen Z, you know, their most used search engine is not Google, it is TikTok. And so she says, you know, if you want to connect with people of that generation, you have to go to them. And so I think it makes sense. You're taking off and doing so well online. You're just finding sort of where, I guess, the next gen like to hang out, you know, and for some of them it's in their rooms, it's on their phone, and that's the way they connect around the world.
2: Yeah, absolutely. And yeah, I'm not like sort of huge into social media scrolling and stuff myself, but I understand that that's where the people are, and yeah, I love trying to connect with people that aren't you know, of my age bracket or where I come from. And so I think that that's so cool. As people, we can do that. That's insane to me. So, yeah, using these platforms to do that is just makes me feel really cool to make people laugh. Doesn't matter who you are.
1: So that actually brings me, so, and for any of our listeners who are tuning in, we're chatting with comedian Dane Simpson, Wagga Wagga comedian, currently on a Victorian regional tour, but is certainly reaching across the globe and has been up to some incredible adventures. Now, you're talking about being online. I am aware of your little cult hit during lockdown of Servo Bingo. Could you maybe tell us a little bit about what that was?
2: Yeah, okay. So, everybody was in lockdown and there's a pub in, well, there still is a pub in Wagga, and it's the brewery, and there's a big window at the front of it, and across the window is there's a servo across the road, and we just set ourselves up in front of this window and with a camera, and we handed out bingo sheets. We came up with about 30 different things that could happen at the servo, like a ute could turn up, a red car, green car, blue car, whatever. And we gave out these bingo sheets, and just from people's homes, we went live. And then if you got as the cars turned up, we marked them off the bingo sheet. It became a huge cult hit. We ended up having thousands of people streaming our stupid little thing on a Tuesday. And it was just, I think it was just that live form of entertainment that we sort of weren't getting. But we were connecting via like social media stuff. And then we would just give out prizes, but the prizes meant nothing. They were realistically just you can come down and get a coffee from the brewery in the mornings. I think that was allowed at that time. But it didn't matter what it was. The prize didn't matter. It was more just having a laugh and being silly and watching this servo. And just because there were some things that were rare, like we did have like a police car could turn up, and if a police turned up, people got excited. But the number one thing that people lost their minds was when a dog was in the back of a ute. That was crazy. People were like, "Yes." The one thing that people lost their minds was when a dog was in the back of a ute. That was crazy. People were like, "Yes."

0: what is your Instagram?
1: Yeah, please. Yeah, find me on Instagram. It's the Dane Simpson. Or you can go, yeah, or any other social medias, obviously, Facebook and TikTok. And, yeah, just go to my website as well, danesimpson.com.au. And, yeah, give it a like. I promise you there'll be some silly and fun stuff there. And if you do see me around, get a photo. I love it. And post it. It's cool.
0: Well, it's it sounds incredibly deserving. The trajectory you're on, how much you appreciate it. It's so great to hear your excitement for the path that you're on. And for anyone, remember, in Portland, in Warrnambool, in Drysdale, there's some shows next weekend. And keep your eyes open for more moments in future, particularly those of you up in Queensland. Dane, good luck with the rest of your travel. Thank you so much for your time today. And I look forward to chatting to you again in future.
1: Awesome. Thank you so much.

0: G'day and welcome to Overdrive, a program that dabbles in the mystical world of cars and transport. I'm David Brower. For more information, go to our website, podcast or social media. 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We are once again joined by our good friend Paul Morrell from seniordriver.au. G'day, Paul.
1: Hi, David. Pleasure to be here.
0: Thank you. And you're driving this week?
1: I'm driving a Mazda CX-70 this week. It's a big SUV. My wife actually drove it today and she had to ring me from where she was. And it happened to me yesterday. I tried to start it and just wouldn't start. It just literally kept saying, put the car in park. And I'm saying, it's in park. And anyway, she rang me with exactly the same problem. So I don't know if there's a small issue there, which I'll have checked out. But
0: the gear lever has to go up into park and over.
1: Yeah, exactly. And I think I had to go three times before I got it to go, and my wife had to try it three times today before she got it to go, which, of course, doesn't do our marital relationship any favours at all.
0: Does this mean you'll be going back to advertising?
1: No, it's not that desperate.
0: We're going to be talking about some road user charges, a call for more curbside EV charges, robots in car showrooms, and some big discounts, and we'll road test the all-new Toyota, that's what they call it, the all-new Toyota Hilux model. The one we drove had a gearbox that is fast racing towards extinction. So at first, let's start with the news.
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0: The headline read, "It's official, a road user charge is coming to Australia." The detail in the article was far more nuanced. Climate Change and Energy Minister Chris Bowen is quoted saying that Australia will work towards such a charge, but stressed it must be designed carefully and, quote, should not be rushed unnecessarily. That distinction matters. Road pricing can take many forms, and the design determines who pays, how much they pay, and whether congestion and transport objectives are actually achieved. A recent white paper from the University of California's Institute of Transportation Studies offers useful lessons. It examines 9 US case studies ranging from feasibility studies and high occupancy toll or hot lanes to the country's first large-scale cordon pricing zone. For Australia, the debate should therefore be less about whether road charging is official and more about what model could work fairly and effectively. There are a big difference, I think, Paul, here between strategic lessons of engagement and not just specific projects on what it might mean to you and me.
1: Yeah, David, I think we have to admit that the road user charge is almost inevitable at some stage, particularly with the increasing popularity of electric vehicles. But honestly, I worry about some of these things. Is it just another means to raise taxes? And will it be like the GST, for example, another tax on top of us, whereas it was supposed to replace taxes? It's just been another added tax. So it's going to be an interesting thing to see how it's approached. And of course, as you intimated, as you were talking, the road user toll can actually be weaponized in some ways to physically deliberately change behavior.

0: Which may be behaviour for the better community and not necessarily the one that makes you or I into utopia. It's very important that we understand that the clarity and the strategic reasons include things like congestion and better communities, not just whether it's a bit faster. So I have a bit of problem with some of the examples they give out of America. A lot of them were what they call hot lanes. They're for people who pay more to get priority, to be able to go in what we would call a transit lane. Now, there's two things to that. One is that a fair way to approach. The other is that it doesn't necessarily help the other reason you might have an exclusive lane, which is public transport. And we all know that the number of people crossing the Harbour Bridge in the morning inbound is certainly higher in buses than any number that are in cars. And so that transit lane is extremely effective.
1: You can see where this is going, can't you, David? Makes a mockery of the Constitution, doesn't it, that all men are created equal, because if you pay more, you can go in a faster lane. But honestly, as I said, it can be used as a bit of a stick and carrot approach. You might try and get them to change the times they cross the bridge, or you might try and get them to carry more people in the car. And you can do that by saying, we will charge you less if there are four people in the car, or if there are two people in the car, or we'll charge you less in non-peak periods. But it's sort of a two-edged sword, isn't it? So you're using yet another cliche, because it can be misused as well as used.
0: And that's where it needs to have credibility, and it needs to have key measures, and it needs to have objectives in doing it. The congestion zone, for example, around New York, 11% fewer vehicles have gone in there. Greenhouse emissions are down 6.1%. Bus patronage is up 8%. And here's your point, yes, an extra $500 million in revenue. And the question is that, what do you do with that revenue? And if you just put it into consolidated revenue and it gets spent on armies or a number of political things rather than going into other transit or into roads, then you run into, I think, a misjustice, an unjust approach to it. That's one of the things we've got to do. The San Mateo Expressway, typically 10 to 11 miles an hour faster from adjoining free lanes. But for who? I think we would have to ask that. Now, a number of things come out of that study, and it's not just about this is a project and it worked here. It said that you've got to have a number of things to get it to work. One, you need executive champions, strong, sustainable political leadership is one of the most consistent protectors.
1: We're already in trouble, aren't we?
0: Should I stop now? And not only senior politicians, but agency leaders as well, because you've got to take political risk, but of course politics and governments may not stay there forever. You've got to hold to the end and keep doing it. Public resistance is often psychological. It's everything we talk about. Is it fair? And particularly, is it fair to me?
1: Then you also get, is it fair to me, but also can I see a benefit? It might be a social benefit or it might be a personal benefit, but can I see a benefit?
0: Yes, the costs are obvious, the benefits less so. That's one of the conclusions. A commuter sees tolls immediately. The benefits, less congestion, faster buses, lower emissions, are not as clear. Therefore, we need transparency about whether they are or they aren't working. Paul, you have a story.
1: I do, David. Back to EV charging, if you like. Australia may need to rethink how it rolls out curbside electric vehicle charging, with the University of New South Wales discussion paper arguing chargers should be treated as critical national infrastructure rather than simply a commercial opportunity. Good luck with that one. The research says substantially more curbside charging will be needed for apartment residents, for renters, and for motorists without access to home charging. Not everyone has that access to home charging. It warns private operators could cherry-pick profitable locations, leaving governments or indeed electrical customers to support less viable areas. The modelling also finds subsidies for installation won't necessarily make charges profitable because ongoing operating costs remain significant. Researchers found Sydney drivers strongly preferred faster 30 to 50 kilowatt DC chargers over slower AC units. But there's also a warning for the electricity network. About a third of curbside charging occurred during the evening peak, potentially adding pressure to the grid as EV ownership grows. This is a really sort of relevant problem, isn't it, David, that it's growing so quickly that we're getting to a point now where we're having to think about the practicalities of curbside charging. And people want fast charging. Of course they do. They even want fast charging at the expense of doing damage to their batteries or shortening the life of their batteries. The regulators do have to take all this on board.
0: Raises the point about curbside space, who owns it and what's it's used for. And many people claim, of course, if it's outside my house, then I own it, which, of course, is not true. It is a public utility, and how we use it needs to be considered within the context of community benefit as well. And a lot of people don't like the idea of too much curbside parking. Maybe it's much better for it to be off-street, and I think that's right, but we build garages and then fill them full of junk. I find this one perplexing in a way, but I've got to say, it does take a very interesting point. If you take pure capitalism, you're not necessarily going to get the greatest public good. Now, I'm not a raving socialist or communist or whatever. You don't do that to me. But I am saying the government has a role of facilitating this. And their point about cherry-picking may well be valid as well.
1: Yeah, look, it's funny enough, David, a couple of times in the last 2 days, I've heard a song, which is, I think, a new release. It was on Triple J Unearthed, and it was about a man called Keith, who was telling people that you can't park outside my house because it's my house and I want my car parked there and my trailer parked there. Would you park on the other side of the road? It's a very funny song, but it's a very familiar refrain. A couple of times people have come rushing out of their house and said, you can't park here. That's my driveway. That's my curbside. No, it's not. It's public property and I am fully entitled to park there, so long as I'm willing to come out and find my car's been keyed because they didn't want me parking there.
0: I believe it's, yes, called Keith by the Bogan Funk Band called Play Lunch.
1: Another Triple J listener, I love it.
0: And it's the story of a Bogan psycho tradie called Keith who loses his temper when anyone parks in his street.
1: It's an ongoing problem. And you can see how this problem is exacerbated if it happens to be a charger outside your house. Right, you've effectively lost any use of that parking space because it's going to be constantly in use charging electric vehicles.
0: Yes, and it might make for comings and goings at all times of the night as well. All right, Paul. No, David, there's another story, isn't there? The next salesperson greeting you at a car dealership might not be a person. Cherry-backed Amoga is developing humanoid robots capable of welcoming customers, explaining vehicles and answering questions, with the technology already being used in dealerships overseas. For motorists, there are potential benefits. Robots could provide immediate information about cars and handle routine questions, leaving dealership staff to deal with test drives, finance and more complicated advice. But there's another side to the technology. These robots use sensors and artificial intelligence to understand their surroundings and communicate with customers. That makes privacy and transparency important issues, particularly around what information is collected and how it is being used. I guess it could answer some straight up and down points, but you know from artificial intelligence, a very broad, bland question brings a broad, bland answer. You don't want to say, why is this car good? Right? You get a whole pile of PR guff for that. But if you were asked more specific information, that might be very helpful and they might be able to answer it. But Paul, I've got this problem. I don't want a humanoid robot to answer this. I don't need something with arms and legs and something from the recent games there to do it. And that's almost patronizing. Well, it is patronizing. What I need is some interaction, and I'll happily do it on a screen. I'll give you an example. Say the real thing that they might get to is, how are you using your car? Well, you could go through a screen and say, let's go through your last week and just point on a map where you started and where you finished. School trip, did this, blah, blah, blah. I don't need to keep that information. I just need to then be able to analyse and say, looks like you're doing about 150 kilometres a week and here's a car that would look after you.
1: But by the definition, David, obviously there are times when you want to face a real person. And there are times when a robot or an AI can do the job perfectly well. Many years ago, we started with the mapping of racing drivers, and I was very embarrassed because it would tell you every time you clipped the apex and every time you missed the apex and how much you missed the apex by and when you should have been accelerating and didn't accelerate early or brake too late, whatever. So really, technology started started really interpreting what you were doing on a racetrack. And it was embarrassing because you weren't really doing it as well as you should. But this was well prior to AI. And it makes really good sense to me that if you've got a question about a car, that AI can answer that question for you perfectly well and perfectly adequately. And I really don't need to talk to a human being for that. However, if I'm buying a car or if I'm in a situation of asking those questions, then I would like to talk to a person just like you. I mean, I'd like to talk to a person not just like you.
0: I was going to raise the point that some people aren't good at listening or asking questions.
1: I'm sorry, what were you saying?
0: And the very least of which, a robot may treat men and women the same. But it's a competitive world, Paul.
1: It is indeed, David. There are car companies out there doing it tough. Not that they get our sympathy, but they are doing it tough. Mahindra Australia has recently cut up to $10,000 from its already well-priced XUV 700 SUV, targeting families feeling, supposedly, continued cost of living pressure. I do love that. We're trying to cut the cost of living pressure. No, we're not. We're trying to sell more cars. However, the seven-seat XUV 700 AX7 is now 29,990 drive away, following a $10,000 instant retail offer, while the higher spec AX7L drops by $9,000 to 33,990 drive away. They are very sharp prices, I have to admit. Both are powered by a 2-litre turbo petrol engine with no diesel or hybrid option currently offered in Australia. The XUV 700 does retain key equipment, including autonomous emergency braking, adaptive cruise control and a panoramic sunroof, while the AX7L adds features such as a 360-degree camera and ventilated front seats. The aggressive pricing makes the EV 700 more competitive on upfront costs, although the lack of a hybrid could be a consideration for families focused on fuel economy. David, I went to the launch of the XUV 700. It's an interesting car in the sense that it's really not cutting edge, but by golly, it's good value.
0: It's a medium-sized SUV. It is, of course, petrol, as they say. Now, we don't know how they're selling because they're not part of VFAX, the official figures of the Automotive Industries Association.
1: I would suggest a $10,000 price cut would say they're probably not selling in large numbers.
0: I think that's a fairly clear indication. They're not part of VFAX and they won't tell you either. By comparison, we road tested just a week or two ago the Toyota RAV4. In that sort of medium size, and that starts at $50,800 to drive away. And this now comes in not in high level of technology necessarily. It's got a sunroof. It's not technology, but
1: it's high technology, yes.
0: But a feature at least from about those figures that you're talking about, 28,000, 29,000 up to 34,000. Jeez, I tell you what, that is low price. It didn't have a great motor. The engine isn't great.
1: But again, we always do this to ourselves. We keep talking about it. And in the real world, do people really care that much? If it does the job, it does the job at that sort of price. And it was. It was a remarkably capable off-road. Really, it's as much as probably some people want out of a motor car. It's a fraught market. In marketing terms, it's always dangerous to cut prices. It's dangerous to cut prices, first of all, because previous buyers are sitting there saying, "We've just reduced the resale value of my vehicle." But it's also dangerous to cut prices because it shows an air of panic, if you like, yeah. And you go, oh, what's happening here? Why are they knocking that much off? I mean, $10,000 off the car, that's a third of the price.
0: You say you could offend people that bought the car originally, and there's not that many people, I don't think.
1: No, it's certainly not. Where they say the recall I was reading the other day, they said, oh, yeah, look, it's about 100 vehicles in Australia and New Zealand. I go, oh, really? It's not a lot of people being affected.
0: Enough of news. Let's, after the break, talk a little bit of feedback.
2: You're listening to Overdrive.
0: Well, you remember some weeks ago I asked MG about their statement that they're selling worldwide of 2 million cars in the first 6 months of 2026 was a record. It wasn't. Not for them. Now, they finally sent me a statement. May I read it to you very quickly? And, of course, it was MG at SAIC Motor, S-A-I-C, Shanghai Automotive something. And they said, attributed to a spokesperson. The first half 2026 sales reflect the continuing scale and strength of its global operations, with the group delivering 2.045 million vehicles during the first 6 months of the year. While SAIC has surpassed 2 million vehicles in the first half of previous years, the significance of the 2026 result is the continual scale of the group's global operations and its performance across an increasingly competitive global automotive market. I think that basically says we got it wrong, doesn't it, Paul?
1: Sounds like they're patting themselves on the back, but perhaps prematurely. It's what you said last week, David, that the ever-increasing pressure on PRs is starting to show some cracks in the system where, oh, it wasn't actually a record, but I did say it was, so do I admit it or do I put on a brave front and bluster my way through it?
0: Why can't we just say, look, got that wrong? What we really meant to say is that in a changing world, we're proud that we're better than last year.
1: Exactly.
0: And they might even say a couple of years ago, we were recovering from COVID. So that number was perhaps inflated for that. But yes, you're quite right. It's not our best so far, but it reflects that we're doing well. And I've said it. In Australia last year, MG were down 10% or more, and now they're bouncing back a bit. And that's the point. Now, can you be honest in saying that? There was a journalist who worked for Kia, and they had a little BuzzBox utility truck, the Ceres, was it? The C-E-R-E-S.
1: Horror little machine.
0: And the journalist, he just took the mickey out of it. He worked for the company, and he put out a press release one time saying, da-da-da, one has been stolen. Isn't that a reflect that someone wants the car? The ugliest car around, and someone stole it.
1: Ah, it's wonderful. There's still people with a sense of humour in the world.
0: Coming up, a road test of the new Toyota Hilux.
2: You're listening to Overdrive.
0: Paul, it looks pretty much like a Hilux. Looks a bit different up the front, a bit more square. Isn't that what they're doing a lot? We saw that with the RAV4, more upright nose, slimmer headlights, more heavily sculptured bonnet, a coloured grille as part of it. I tell you what it did have. I had the mid-spec SR5 Plus, and that had 18 juice wheels, 60 profile Dunlop Grand Trek, all-terrain tyres. And I've got to tell you, thank heavens they weren't those big chunky things. That they were really a road-going tyre, and I thought that was greatly to its advantage.
1: Yeah, because it is going to spend most of its time on the road, and we've talked about this before, that cars, by definition, are a compromise, and those tyres are a compromise. They're a little chunkier than your normal road tyre, but they're not as chunky as a genuine off-road tyre, so they fall in the middle ground somewhere. They're not too noisy, but then off-road, they're also not super efficient.
0: I thought they were even better than the ones on the RAV4 in a granular type of roads, more coarser type of roads. It's 5.32 metres long, which is typical of most of the traditional ones, the Isuzu and the Ford Ranger and that. But here's an interesting comparison. The BYD Shark 6 is longer overall, but the load bed is actually shorter. I wonder if they're not focusing on the second row of passengers, which is often neglected in the dual cab utes.
1: Yeah, they can be very uncomfortable in the back seat, some of them. It's always well worth trying before you buy a dual cab ute to sit in the back and see just how comfortable it is. And if you need people to be in there, some of them really are not very sensible.
0: Yeah, under the bonnet, 2.8 litre four-cylinder turbo diesel. There's those that still think every Toyota off-road potential four-wheel drive, let me put it that way, should have a V8. It doesn't. 150 kilowatts. But as I mentioned, we were driving a manual one. Apparently, about 10% of the Toyotas in this category are manual. And it comes with a few disadvantages. It's either a six-speed manual or a six-speed automatic, so it's not ratios in that sense. But the manual produces 420 newton metres of torque, not bad, but the automatic has 500, 80 more newton metres of torque.
1: Yeah, that's a substantial difference, isn't it? Mind you, of course, maybe it was fitted with the manual gearbox as a means of ensuring it wouldn't be stolen by a milk.
0: It doesn't have their V-Active 48-volt mild hybrid system. that does fitted the other. And I think that's probably where it comes from. A four-wheel drive still can tow 3,500 kilograms, but the two-wheel drive, it's only 2,900. And it has an 80-litre fuel tank, which with the price of petrol at the moment, $200 to fill it from go to woe.
1: I was doing that the other day when we were talking about the Land Cruiser, Toyota Land Cruiser and the big Nissan, and the cost of filling those is just absolutely eye-watering. With diesel at sort of $2.45, $2.50 a litre, suddenly you're looking at, can I mortgage the house to refill the car?
0: Inside it's got a bigger screen, but it's not too big. In front of the driver it's quite good, although it's not very intuitive. But it's got a tacho, which being a manual is probably helpful. But it also has a speedo on the right, tacho on the left, and something in the middle. And you can change what's within those dials, but it's a bit hard to try and work out what that might mean or how you go about doing it. It's got a 5-star ANCAP rating, and it's pretty good. It's got rear cross traffic alert, and the one I had, 360-degree camera, which I think is really very important. Like I tell you, it's got a funny four-wheel drive system. It's a part-time four-wheel drive. Now, you know you can get an all-the-time four-wheel drive, and typically all-wheel drive cars like the Subaru have that. You can get on-demand four-wheel drive, so if it detects some of the wheels are spinning in that, it'll bring in the other axle to give it more this. This is only four-wheel drive if you turn it on to it, and when you turn it on, it locks the diff, which it makes for good idea on very mud and slippery surfaces, but terrible on bitumen.
1: Yeah, you'll hear that when the diff's locked quite often. You hear the inside wheel scrabbling for grip.
0: The principle of the diff, of course, is the inside wheel doesn't go as far as the outside, so it's turning slowly. If you lock them, then you're forcing against that. The thing won't coast around a corner. There's no coasting involved. It grinds to a halt very quickly.
1: I would suggest also it has an effect on the wear on the tyres as well.
0: The only reason I turned it on was that without any load in the back and in the wet, I did brake traction when starting off. I wasn't hooning, I just going up a hill and starting.
1: But of course you weren't, David. Never let it be said.
0: In that regard, I thought all-wheel drive, and particularly if I was towing, I'd want to do it. But if I'm towing in an urban area, I still don't want to go to four-wheel drive with this system.
1: No, it's four-wheel drive designed for off-road use. Obviously, the four-wheel drive, say, in a Subaru is designed for on-road use, whereas the four-wheel drive in a Toyota, particularly the Hilux, is not designed for on-road use. In fact, it's probably recommended that you don't travel at a high speed for extended periods with four-wheel drive in there.
0: No, it'd wear on tyres and wear on the whole structure of it.
1: Lifeline, yeah.
0: It's not the cheapest either, I might say. A typical Toyota, in fact, is probably the dearest. The one I was driving was about $70,000 drive away. Now, you can get a Great Wall Motors Cannon, which has more features, for under $50,000. You can get a BYD Shark, which is a plug-in hybrid for, at the moment, they've got a thing on of $57,900. So you're buying what that image and reliability and a lot of service. If you go into the bush, you're more likely to have a Toyota dealer within achievable distance than others might. And, of course, there's even things like the Kia Tasman. The S model's about $50,000. The X-Line, which has got a fair few more features, that's $60,000. But, of course, the Tasman has what we would call distinct styling. And I think we all know what that means.
1: Yeah, it's a nice euphemism.
0: Why will you buy a manual? I don't understand that at all. Paul, lovely to talk to you, as always. Thank you very much for your time.
1: Absolute joy, David.
0: Thanks, mate. And that's Paul Morrell from seniordriver.au. And this has been Overdrive. My thanks to Paul Morrell and Evan Jones for their help with this program. Now, if you're listening on radio, you can hear longer versions of the program on our podcast service. 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This program was first aired on the 5th of September 2026. I'm David Brown. Thanks for listening.

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0: and the strong.
1: BBC News with Emily Thomas. The European Union's foreign policy chief, Kaja Kallas, has said a Russian attack on a Ukrainian train near the border with Poland was intended to scare off Western countries from supporting Kyiv. Sunday's attack happened soon after a train carrying senior European officials had passed through the same station. Ms. Kallas said Ukraine's allies should stand firm. From Kyiv, here's our diplomatic correspondent, James Landell.
2: The question, of course, is now, what does Europe do now? What does NATO do now? There is now an actual debate of actually policy change. And very renowned institute, the Institute for the Study of War, a think tank, has this morning said NATO should change its policy. And the institute says, why doesn't NATO take out these drones in a kind of buffer zone over Ukrainian territory? But that would be a controversial move because there'd be some members of NATO who would be very cautious about taking that step for fear of some kind of direct NATO-Russia conflict.
1: President Putin's spokesman has said Russia will continue to carry out military operations across the entire territory of Ukraine. Africa's biggest ever public share sale has opened in Nigeria. The Dangote Petroleum Refinery is offering more than 4 billion shares in a deal expected to raise around $1.6 billion. Our correspondent Simi Joosho is in Lagos.
3: The big ambition here is expansion. Currently, the refinery processes around 700,000 barrels of crude a day. Dangote has said he plans to double that to around 1.4 million barrels a day in 2029. And they would spend around $14 billion doing so. But if they manage to do that, it would make the refinery one of the biggest in the world, not just the largest here in Africa.
1: The Chinese Foreign Ministry has criticised the boss of the US artificial intelligence company Anthropic for saying China's proficiency in AI would create national security risks for the United States. A ministry official said the statements by Dario Amade were narratives of threat, confrontation and malicious competition that served no one's interests. A funeral service is underway for victims of last week's school fire in Eastern Democratic Republic of Congo. At least 26 children were killed in the blaze. Emery Makameno reports.
4: Two rows of coffins lie opposite each other as families and local officials gather in silence. The M23 rebels who control Bukavu say most of the children were killed in a crash as they struggled to escape their classrooms. But the Rwandan-backed group admits it does not yet know what caused the blaze. The government in Kinshasa, meanwhile, has called for independent inquiries to establish responsibility.
1: BBC News. India has approved additional electricity exports to Nepal after recent floods damaged the country's power infrastructure. More than 1,300 people were killed and thousands remain missing after the disaster late last month. India says electricity will be supplied for 18 hours a day until the end of the year. The floods damaged 12 hydropower plants, cutting around 10% of Nepal's generating capacity. Voting's been taking place in the semi-autonomous, mainly Muslim Bangsamoro region of the southern Philippines, where for the first time a local parliament's being chosen. The historic vote was overshadowed by violence and reports of fraud. Lisa Tambunan has more details.
5: Voting had barely begun when the violence started. Shootings linked to rival political factions in Cotabato City left three people dead overnight. As polls opened, gunfire broke out again at another site, and more shooting was reported across the region. By the afternoon, officials said the violence had claimed at least four lives and left 19 wounded. Pre-marked ballots and vote buying were also reported. Despite it all, police insisted the election remained generally peaceful, with officials reporting a strong turnout.
1: At least 21 people have been killed in a road crash involving two minibuses and a third vehicle in South Africa's Western Cape province. Officials say several people were injured in the incident, which took place near Prince Albert Town, about 300 kilometres east of Cape Town. The heads of the devolved governments in Northern Ireland, Scotland and Wales have signed a memorandum calling on the UK government to facilitate independence for their nations. Michelle O'Neill, John Sweeney and Rhinap Yorwaith said their peoples have the right to self-determination and that no government in London has the right to undermine that principle. They said the future of the three nations belongs in the European Union. BBC News.
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7: Where are the poets and intellectuals of this time? The innovative minds, the intelligentsia, those that are breaking down the barriers and choosing a bohemian existence, escaping from dreary suburban ideals and materialistic death traps. Where are these engaging people? The risk takers, the revolutionaries, those living apart from this big unrest, those escaping the sterility of corporate junkies who get high on materialistic consumption.

to the Bohemian Beat. We will journey beyond the horizon and find the artists living on the edge, going down into the murky waters of their very existence, where these brave souls have re-emerged with art that is challenging, original, and brutal. You have tuned into the Bohemian Beat. I'm ready, with you till the end of the hour. This week, we're diving deep into the dirt and the divine. Goddesses who bleed, how will descend and rise. From the ancient clay of Sumer to the concrete streets of the Beats. From eco-chants to mother rage and underworld bargains. No soft focus, new age gloss here. Just the grit of the stories that still claw at us. Let's start with the Queen of Heaven herself.

wake up to the power of Inanna. 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
1: For it is she who wears the crown of the crescent moon and eight-pointed star, and who is bejeweled. 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
0: With flour that is ground from her body. 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That will be placed at her altar. In this temple of hers. In this temple of hers. As it is she that the four elements unfold.

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1: The gods are sparrows.

0: That was Rhesus Factor with Inanna. Inanna, or Ishtar in her later Akkadian form, is the Sumerian queen of heaven, goddess of love, war, sex, and political power. Her most famous tale is the descent of Inanna. She goes down into the underworld to confront her sister, Eresh-ki-gal, is stripped of her powers at each of the seven gates, killed and hung on a hook, only to be resurrected and return, forcing the cycle of death and rebirth. It's one of the oldest written stories of a goddess who chooses the dark and comes back changed. This following piece is from a collection by Elizabeth Matcham, environmental philosopher, founder of the Lake Erie Institute. Her album Ecologos, Songs, Poems, Chants from the Goddess Project, grew out of her doctoral work in ecological philosophy and time spent connecting in the woods. The following piece is Ecologos.
1: Mechanos, Mechanos, Mechanos, Mechanos, Mechanos, Mechanos. If I made a story, would you fill me? Remove me and take me away from the hard chain to drop dreaming of this hungry, messed up world. All in all, I'd say we need a story, flying like a strange, unpleasant bird.

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I would call forth our earth type of responsibility, begging for the intelligence of the stars. If I made a story, would you fill me? Remove me and take me away from the hard chain to drop dreaming of this hungry, messed up world. All in all, I'd say we need a story. Flying like a strange and pleasant bird, looking down on our planting and building, or coming naked from the caves. In this story, I would lay bare our fantasies of grandeur and ease. I would call forth our earth type of responsibility, begging for the intelligence.

0: You are listening to the Bohemian Beat, broadcasting nationally since 2007 across the Community Radio Network. We just heard Luke Rain and Sarah Connor with Mama Gaia, a modern ode to the primordial Earth Mother. And before that, Elizabeth Mitchin performing her poem, Ecologos. Gaia is a Greek personification of Earth herself. She rises second after chaos, the broad-breasted foundation of everything. She births the sky, the mountains, the sea, the titans, and later monsters when the cosmic order turns tyrannical. She's both nurturer and rebel, the ground that can open and swallow. The following poems, The Primordial Goddesses and Chaos, are by Nikita Gill, British Indian poet, Instagram powerhouse and author of The Great Goddesses, Life Lessons from Myths and Monsters.
1: The Primordial Goddesses. Verily, at the first chaos, the chasm, air, came to be, but next, wide-bosomed Gaia, earth, the ever-sure foundations of all the deathless ones who hold the peaks of snowy Olympus. Hesiod, Theogony, 116. Chaos. Edward Lorenz, the mathematician, father of chaos theory, defines chaos as when the present determines the future, but the approximate present does not approximately determine the future, which, loosely translated, means no one knows how the consequences of our actions will truly play out, and try as we might, we will never be the masters of our destiny. And chaos, who has been listening, as she always does, to each of her creations, laughs. Because what else does the ancient being who created creation do when a small, impatient, primitive species that insists on quantifying everything tries to quantify the unfathomable by their small terms? And as she laughs, the cosmos ripples, and whole galaxies fall apart.

0: This is a bohemian beat. Our next piece is Julie Harris reading Demeter from a CD collection called Selections of Greek Mythology. Julie Harris, legendary stage and screen actress, brings that classical clarity and quiet steel. Demeter, goddess of the harvest and the fertile earth, loses her daughter Persephone when Hades abducts her to the underworld. It's the classic mother-daughter life-death-rebirth myth that underpins the Eleusinian mysteries.
1: Demeter means barley mother. Another name for her is Ceres, from which we get the word cereal. She was the goddess of the cornfield, mistress of planting and harvesting, lady of growing things. Zeus was very fond of her. He always obliged her with rain when her fields were thirsty. He gave her two children, a boy and a girl. The girl was named Persephone, and Demeter loved her very much. Persephone was raised among flowers and looked like a flower herself. Her body was as pliant as a stem, her skin soft as petals, and she had pansy eyes. She took charge of flowers for her mother. She was adept at making up new kinds and naming them. One day she went farther than usual, across a stream, through a grove of trees to a little glade. She carried her paint pot, for she had seen a stand of tall, waxy lilies she had decided to strike. As she was painting their faces, she saw a bush she hadn't noticed before. She went to look at it. It was a very strange bush, with thick, green, glossy leaves, and hung with large red berries that trembled on their stems like drops of blood. She stared at the bush. She didn't know whether she liked it or not. She decided she did not, and seized it by its branches and pulled, but it was toughly rooted and hard to pull. She was used to getting her own way. She set herself and gave a mighty tug. Up came the bush, its long roots dragged out of the ground, leaving a big hole. She tossed the bush aside and turned to go back to her lilies, but she heard a rumbling sound and turned back. The noise that grew louder and louder was coming from the hole. To her horror, the hole seemed to be spreading, opening like a mouth, and the rumbling grew to a jangling, crashing din. Out of the hole leaped six black horses, dragging behind them a golden chariot. In the chariot stood a tall figure in a flowing black cape. On his head was a black crown. She had no time to scream. He reached out his long arm, snatched her into the chariot, and lashed his horses. They curveted in the air and plunged into the hole again. When they had gone, the hole closed. Demeter was frantic when the girl didn't come home and rushed out to search for her. The tall, green-clad goddess rode in a light wicker chariot behind a swift white horse. A gift from Poseidon. She sped here and there calling, Persephone, Persephone! But no one answered. All night long she searched, and as dawn broke, she came to the glade. There she saw the uprooted bush and the trampled grass. She leaped from her chariot. Then she saw something that stabbed her through. Persephone's little paint pot overturned. She lifted her head to the sky and howled like a she-wolf. Then she fell still and listened. The sun was rising. The birds had begun to gossip. They told each other of the heedless girl and the strange bush and the hole and the chariot and the black rider and how surprised the girl was when he caught her. Then Demeter spoke softly, questioning the birds. They told her enough for her to know who had taken her daughter. She put her face in her hands and wept. Just then, a little boy came running into the meadow to pick some flowers. When he saw Demeter, he laughed. He had never seen a grown-up crying before, but when she looked up, he stopped laughing. She pointed at him, whispering, and he was immediately changed into a lizard. But he hadn't learned to scuttle yet and just sat there looking at Demeter a moment too long, for a hawk swooped and caught him. He was a lizard for only a short while. Demeter climbed back into her chariot and sped to Olympus. She charged into the throne room where Zeus sat. "Justice," she cried. "Justice! Your brother Hades has stolen my daughter, our daughter." "Peace, good sister," said Zeus. "Compose yourself. Hades' wooing has been a trifle abrupt, perhaps, but after all, he is my brother, our brother, and is accounted a good match. Think, sweet Demeter. It is difficult for our daughter to look beyond the family without marrying far beneath her." "Never," cried Demeter. "It must not be anyone but Hades. Don't you realize this is a spring child, a flower child, a delicate, unopened bud? No ray of sunlight ever pierces that dank hole he calls his kingdom. She'll wither and die." "She is our daughter," said Zeus. "I fancy she has a talent for survival. Pray, think it over." Then Demeter noticed that Zeus was holding a new thunderbolt, a marvelously wrought zigzag lance of lightning.

0: And that's Kula Shaker with Persephone. And before that, Julia Harris reading from Dementor. This is a bohemian beat. We just came through the mother-daughter underworld journey of Dementor and Persephone. Now, two takes on Isis, the Egyptian throne goddess, magician, loyal wife, and fierce mother. Isis searches the world for the scattered pieces of her murdered husband, Osiris, reassembles him with magic, conceives their son, Horus, and protects the rightful order against chaos. She became one of the most widely worshipped goddesses of the ancient Mediterranean. The following poem, Isis, is by Captain Paul Watson, a Canadian-American environmental activist and master mariner. Co-founder of Greenpeace, he founded the Sea Shepherd Conservation Society and later the Captain Paul Watson Foundation, using direct action to protect whales, seals, and other marine life.
1: All of life has been a quest for the truth, walking this path from the days of our youth, exploring the facets of perception in this long crusade to seek redemption. Cut the pink-white flesh to reveal the star, place little faith in the strange avatar. Nude exotic dancers point forth the way, for the truth lies before us every day. The truth that beats to the time of these words, codes and mysteries entombed in soft chords, following the call of the morning star, plucking the strings on a Spanish guitar. On bended knee I have pledged to serve, the sacred I must preserve and conserve. Flowers speak to me of the one I love, no other can rise in the sky above. The mystery of life is more than a game, the truth shines far brighter than any flame. To taste the nectar of the chalice rare that springs from the warm source of one so fair. My adventures and travels lead me here, beyond the worries of desire and fear. Real freedom lies in knowing what is true, a pleasure experienced by very few. I pledge my service to the sacred rose, her love song echoes in both rhyme and prose. Descending from the mountains to the sea, like a leaf on the wind, she comes to me. Her soft warmth in my arms is verity, the chalice and blade inequality. The true answer lies in the number five, to survive, strive, thrive, and to be alive. From out of her doorway we did emerge, through the five-petaled gate we yearn to merge, seeking the portal to the one true light, seeking the pathway towards what is right. Confused, we trip on our contradictions, focusing in on false crucifixions. Passions died by the millions on the stake, for her sake did spake the seraphic snake. The flesh that melted into the soil, so much lost in trial and turmoil, a fire-scorched future in dying wombs, truth obliterated in dusty tombs. Lost in sacred fires of desire, no more to admire or inspire, resurrected fair Isis awakens, the mother of all silly sapiens. She beckons with wise eyes behind a veil. Upon a shell she arrives frail and pale, secure and demure, lovely and so pure, creating life to nurture and endure. The magic of life slips down her warm well, the sweet silent peace shattered by the bell, the chalice of wine transformed into blood as a blade draws graffiti in the mud. Hear the shrill screams muffled by the dark night. Frustrated and lonely stands the sad knight. The bishop laughs in a red bejeweled dress. What he does today, he dares not confess. The disembodied hand held a sharp knife, slit the throat of destiny's divine wife. The sweet song of life died that day in May. In dismay, the clay began to decay. The pillar of salt bled into the ground, and what was lost then has not yet been found. Pomegranate seeds floating in sweet blood, gone is the gift of the Nile's rich flood. The story is told in so many forms, hieroglyphic scripts and cuneiforms, hidden in paintings, poems, stories, and song, enshrined in the arts where hope remains strong. Blind, crippled, and insane, we play the game, fondling, feeling, fretting, sharing the blame. The sacred rose wilts in the noonday sun, and the nun with the gun has begun to run. In a world today, the rose has grown thorns. The newborn wakes to a planet war-torn. Blood flows cold on the altar of plenty, and the outlook is bleak for 2020. Red Cross lovers shed doleful tears no more, now that the goddess is perceived as whore. Her honor lies now with the pagans green, who work to keep her body sweet and clean. Dying languages utter not a sound. We hear the moans of the earth underground. Her hot tears drop like rain upon our skin when Yang brutally subjugates fair Yin. Where is the path that leads out of this mess? A priestess, poetess, princess, or goddess? Those with the curled horns have failed the race. Their faces wrinkle with the lines of disgrace. The sensual fairies whisper through the trees like banshees scream in insulted chimpanzees. The clamshell opens widely, greatly surprised, exercising the despised circumcised. Proud Mars drops his brown shield and stares in awe. Venus reads from the flowered book of the law. Sub Rosa, newfound peace sprouts from the dirt, healing the world of shame, deceit, and hurt. The All-Mother weeps as her children die, knowing there is no sky where they can fly. The truth is clear that the gods are crazy. Humanity is quite simply lazy. There are those who say truth will set us free, truths that are bought for a nominal fee. Love is the one truth that can pass the test. The tempest must not leave the poet's nest. The senses are the key to salvation, compensation for civilization. We can taste the dew on the satin dress, caress the thoughts of what we can't possess. The perfume of the rose intoxicates. Venus opens up erotic floodgates, drowning the rigid root in raw pleasures, revealing Aphrodite's soft treasures. Amongst the enticing valleys and hills, upon orbs of hope, the pearl fountain spills. The waters reflect the welcome clarity, the necessity of maternity. The road to eternity leads us far into the realm of the comet and star. When all is said and done, it matters not. We never seem to learn the lessons taught. There is a path to enchantment and bliss. The key to paradise lies in a kiss. The crown of red roses upon her head, her pale hand opens the book of the dead. The souls of children spring forth from the page, dancing with Peter Pan on the world stage. In the tower is held wisdom's daughter, shackled in bronze chains by her own father. Deadly poison drips from her fingertip. The blood drips scarlet on her pillow slip. Her soft hair cascades in a golden flow, and noble cheeks flush hot with a rosy glow. And there she lies, her wondrous truth revealed, yet truth clothed with secrets she has concealed. For magic is her domain to command. From nature's doorway, the legends expand.

0: You are listening to the Bohemian Beat, and that was Tina Marlia with Isis, and before that, Captain Paul Watson reading his poem, Isis. And right here, because the goddess conversation isn't complete without the beats, Diane de Prima's Ave. Diane de Prima lived between 1934 and 2020, the most significant female voice of the Beat Generation, anarchist, mother, Buddhist, and fierce feminist. Her magnus opus is the long serial poem Loba, the she-wolf goddess who is mother, sister, protectress, and the speaker herself. Ave is the opening invocation. O lost moon sisters, I am you. And I must become you. It's a street-level howling call to every wandering, ragged, powerful woman. This is De Prima herself with Ave.
1: This is a poem called Ave. Ave, like an Ave Maria. It's kind of a poem to all the street women in the world. Sense of myself as stray woman with baby wandering over globe kind of poem. O lost moon sisters, crescent in hair, sea underfoot, do you wander? In blue veil, in green leaf, in tattered shawl, do you wander? With gold leaf skin, with flaming hair, do you wander? On Avenue A, on Bleecker Street, do you wander? On Rampart Street, on Fillmore Street, do you wander? With flower wreath, with jeweled breath, do you wander? Footprints shining, mother of pearl behind you, moonstone eyes in which the crescent moon, with gloves, with hat, in rags, in fur, in beads, under the waning moon, hair streaming in black rain, wailing with stray dogs, hissing in doorways, shadows you are that fall on the crossroads, highways. Jaywalking, do you wander? Spitting, do you wander? Mumbling and crying, do you wander? Aged and talking to yourselves. With roving eyes, do you wander? Hot for quick love, do you wander? Weeping, you're dead. Naked, you walk. Swathed in long robes, you walk. Swaddled in death shroud, you walk. Backwards, you walk. Hungry, hungry, hungry. Shrieking, I hear you. Cursing, I hear you. Praying, I hear you. You lie with the unicorn. You lie with the cobra. You lie in the dry grass. You lie with the yeti. You flick long cocks of satyrs with your tongue. You are armed. You drive chariots. You tower above me. You are small. You cower on hillsides, out of the winds. Pregnant, you wander. Barefoot, you wander. Battered by drunk men, you wander. You kill on steel tables. You birth in black beds. Fetus you tore out stiffens in snow. It rises like new moon. You moan in your sleep. Digging for yams, you wander. Looking for dope, you wander. Playing with birds, you wander. Chipping at stone, you wander. Long night, seeking you. I climb the sea crest, seeking you. I lie on the prairie, batter at stone gates, calling your names. You are coral, you are lapis and turquoise, your brain curls like shell, you dance on hills. Hard substance woman, you whirl, you dance on subways, you sprawl in tenements, children lick at your tits. You are the hills, the shape and color of mesa, you are the tent, the lodge of skins, the hogan, the buffalo robes, the quilt, the knitted afghan. You are the cauldron and the evening star. You rise over the sea. You ride the dark. I move within you like the evening fire. I dip my hand in you and eat your flesh. You are my mirror image and my sister. You disappear like smoke on misty hills. You lead me through dream forest on horseback. Large gypsy mother, I lean my head on your back. I am you, and I must become you. I have been you, and I must become you. I am always you. I must become you. Aya, aya, ah, aya, aya, ah, ah. Mayama, mayama, Om Star Mother Ma Om. Mayama, ah.
0: This is a Bohemian Beat, and that was Diane de Prima with Ave from her collection Loba. We now have a special guest who has just joined us, Angela McWhinney. She is here to share one of her favourite poems about the goddess. Welcome, Angela.
2: Hi, Rudy. I'm invoking the goddess Isis today. Isis Reborn poem by Peter Crowther. I just love this poem. Shall I read it for you?
0: Yes, please.
2: Deep in the temple's dark sanctum stands she, like a tall statue, so still and so grave. Only the glow from her cheek and her brow speak of the heartbeat that pulses within. Candlelight flickers between the twin horns, lighting the moon disc she wears on her head. Slim as a deer, see her shimmering dress fall like a wave from the throat to the feet. Barefooted priestesses praise her with song, dancing around her with rhythmical steps. They rattle their sistrums and tunefully play hymns to the goddess on lyre and pipe. Wife of Osiris and Horus her child, Egyptians have worshipped her 3,000 years. Isis, the goddess and mother of kings, healer, protector and maker of spells, bestower of blessings on all earthly joys. Many have turned to her, sent up their prayers, gratefully raised to her temples and shrines. Now in this land only Philae is left, built on an island beset by a sea, walked on by Jesus, the now jealous God, drowning in sorrow, all laughter and light, raising the sword of religious war. Sternly he seeks out his rivals to crush, so sent by Justinian to close down the shrine. Christian zealots on Philae converged. Grim Theodorus, the bishop in charge, pulled down the statues of Isis with scorn, declared that he'd cleansed it of all pagan filth, installed there a church to the Christian God, named it for Mary, that virgin so mild, but wisest of goddesses. Isis had power greater than Thetis to don a disguise. Quickly her moon disc and sweet curving horns changed to a circlet of glittering stars. Down came her shimmering goddess's dress, swapped for a simple and chaste-looking robe. None of the Christians noticed the change, so now she is living in every high church, patiently waiting her chance to emerge as Isis, the goddess of pleasure and love.
0: That's beautiful. Thank you so much for coming in, Angela, and sharing a poem with us. That's been fantastic. That is all we have time for today. You've been with the Bohemian Beat. I'm Riddy. We've walked with Ayana and the underworld. Listen to the earth speak through Elizabeth Meachin and Mama Gaia. Heard Nikita Gill give chaos her laugh. Felt Demeter's grief and Persephone's return. Stood with Isis the magician and howled with Diane de Prima's Lost Moon Sisters. These stories aren't museum pieces. They're living grit. The goddesses keep showing up in the dirt, the blood, the streets, and the poems. Thank you for listening. Keep the beat. Same time next week. This is the Bohemian Beat. I'm Riddy.

Hey, hey, hey, aloha, aloha, aloha, mwah, mwah. Come right on in, sit yourself down at your table right over here. It's always waiting for you because once again, you have found the audio venue that's known as the Tiki Lounge Remix. I'm your host and the proprietor and the DJ in this lounge. My name is Seth Jordan, and we are the home of creative Sonic Exotica, where every single week I bring you the very latest in global world music scene, digital beats, contemporary jazz, bit of dub thrown in there as well, and all sorts of other things that I find for you each week and share with you here in the program. And in the first hour of this edition, we've got some music from both Brazil and Melbourne. We've got an electro-Arabic collaboration between Italy and Israel, new sounds from southern Morocco, and some modern shamanistic healing chant from Cusco in Peru. Wait for that. Plus, a veteran UK world music group mixes it up once again with pygmy-based music from the rainforests along the Cameroon-Congo border region. A French bassist returns with a new upcoming album, and we've got some new world jazz from both South Africa and the UK. And if you and your own good community station are sticking around for the second hour, our very special guest this week is the incredible Arnhem Land songman Yulmia Nundurabala, who has a new collaborative album out with a Spanish flamenco guitarist. That's coming up in the second hour with Yulmia and friends right here in the Tiki Lounge Remix. And to kick things off, Mr. Savona from Melbourne, Jake Savona, is always putting out good music on his own label, and he's teamed up with Melbourne-based Brazilian singer Miss Priscilla Rios on this new track called Brazil with Z, the extended mix. Mr. Savona, Priscilla Rios, right here in the Tiki Lounge Remix.

Yeah, from Morocco. That's the group called Namu, N-A-A-M-U. And it comes from a brand new album from them called Tamazaga on the One World label. And Namu are a band from Morocco, and that particular track features multi-instrumentalist and vocalist Mr. Aziz Ozous. And I'll spell that last name for you. It's O-Z-O-U-S-S, Aziz Ozous. And it follows on from Namu's debut album back in 2023, simply called Namu, which garnered all sorts of critical acclaim in publications like Songlines magazine and Jazzism, and it also received an Edison Award nomination in the global category. It's a band led by bassist and composer Tion Kremers, and I think this new album is sounding pretty good. We'll be hearing more tracks from it in coming weeks from Namu in southern Morocco, right here in the Tiki Lounge. Well, staying in the Middle Eastern vibe, and there's a new album out from a fella who's now going by the moniker of Hummus in Fabula, a.k.a. Lupus in Fabula, he used to be called, and his real name is Matteo Stropa, an Italian producer. And he's got a new EP out called Acidic Hasidic, teaming up with the folks at Camel Riders Slow Riders, which is based in Israel. So a bit of a combination of Italy and Israel on this track, which is called Khyber Bar. Hummus in Fabula, from Italy, right here in the Tiki Lounge.

on a track called Sing the World Awake. That's the title track from a brand new album from English band Baka Beyond. That's B-A-K-A for the first word, Baka Beyond. It's their first album in 12 years, so it's been quite some time since their last one. It's out on the March Hare label. And Baka Beyond started out back in 1992 with British musicians Martin Craddock and Miss Sue Hart when they traveled and explored in Africa. And then back in 2004 and 2005, the pair of them set up a studio right in the rainforest on the border there between Cameroon and Congo and recorded the album called Gati Bongo. That was the first one of these. And they've been sharing their music from that region for over 30 years now. But as I said, this is their first new album in 12 years. Always interesting to listen to the sounds of Baka Beyond. And on that particular track, you heard the orchestra Baka Gabini from the traditional people of that region. Here's another track from the same album. This one's called Nanjinga's Song, and it features the singer Miss Appy Askaso. Once again, from the new album Sing the World Awake, this is UK's Baka Beyond with the musicians from that Cameroon-Congolese border region. And you're hearing it right here in the Tiki Lounge.

on a track called Shante Washteya. That's Miss Letitia Shia. Her last name is spelled X-I-U-H, but I believe it's pronounced Shia. Letitia Shia from Cusco in Peru. New single out on the Resueno label, which is based in Guatemala. And Letitia Shia does traditional shamanistic chants from that region of South America. She conducts healing courses and uses the chants from the region as the basis of those. Letitia Shia, Shante Ostia, right here in the Tiki Lounge. Well, there's a new album on the way out from a very fine bass player from France. His name is Com Meslin. His first name is spelled K-H-A-M and then M-E-S-L-I-E-N, Com Meslin. He was the bass player for many years with the fine, fine group from France called Lojo. But he's been out on his own for a few years now, put out a couple of albums solo, and he's got a brand new one coming called Viva Electrix, and it'll be out on the Heavenly Sweetness label. But for the moment, we've got this one new single that's been released called Vesu Fantômes. From France, on the bass, Com Meslin and friends, here in the lounge.

on a track called Unumbezo. That's the fine South African jazz pianist, Mr. Induduzo Makathini, from a brand new album out from him called The Myth We Choose on the fabulous Blue Note label from New York City. Induduzo, great, great player. He's been a guest here in the Tiki Lounge before. Always good to hear new music from him. We'll be investigating that album in future weeks here in the Tiki Lounge. And that is just about all the time we've got for this first hour. I do hope you and your own good community station are sticking around for the second hour, though, because we've got a very special guest in that hour, and that's the rather incredible Arnhem Land songman Umia Nundurabala from the Red Flag Dancers, from the group Yalila, and of course his own solo music, which has been happening now for the past few years. He's going to be touring here, he's going to be stopping in Belgium, and I caught up with him by phone. So Umia Nundurabala, our very special guest in the second hour of the program. Hope you can stick around for that. Going to leave you for this hour with a new track from England's Ezra Collective. Very fine group. Album's coming out called Here Because of Hope on the Partisan label. And here's a track from it called Jubilee Feeling. Ezra Collective, taking us out for this first hour of the Tiki Lounge Remix.

Yeah, and it's a track called Red Flag from Arnhem Land songman Yomiya Nandurabala. Comes from his latest album out called Catalonia from Spain, a collaboration with Spanish flamenco guitarist Pau Figueres. And also on that track, Yomiya's own son, Neyurir, singing backup vocals as well. And Yomiya is spelled N-G-U-L-M-I-Y-A, Yomiya. And as I say, he's an indigenous musician and cultural leader. Full name is Grant Yomiya Nandurabala. He comes from the Arnhem Land coastal community of Numbelwar on the Gulf of Carpentaria, about 55 k's west of Groot Island, where his mother's family was from. A traditional songman, as was his own father and grandfather, Yomiya has important regional responsibilities for ceremonies and has played a central cultural role for many years in the region. And for decades, he's also inspired Numbelwar's next generation, leading both the community-based reggae band called Yalila and the internationally renowned cultural dance group Red Flag Dancers. But in recent years, Yomiya has become a global ambassador for his own music, language, and culture, showcasing his own remarkable voice and songwriting around the world. And his self-titled 2022 debut album was hailed by the international UK-based world music magazine Songlines as being the purest, strongest, and most impressive Australian indigenous voice that we've heard since Gurumul. After performing and collaborating with many musicians from Indonesia, India, and Spain, Yomiya's recent new album, Catalunya, features his very talented son, Neyurir, on backing vocals and the celebrated Barcelona-based Spanish flamenco guitarist, Pau Figueres. And on his current Australian tour, Yomiya is being joined by both Neyurir and Figueres, as well as his acoustic bass ukulele-playing manager, Anthony Gray, and Darwin-based guitarist, Francis Dychenko, who's of Argentinian-Ukrainian descent and has performed with both Yothu Yindi and Gurumul. And in 2025, Yomiya was named as the Northern Territory's Australian of the Year. And Yomiya is our very special guest for this second hour. And just before we talk with him, I want to play you a track that kind of started things off for Yomiya back in 2022 for that debut album. It's got an incredible video with it because it's just him singing solo on here with the Budapest String Orchestra. This was recorded during lockdown. He was going to get together with a Melbourne-based string orchestra, but they couldn't manage to meet up. So he did it by video with the Budapest String Orchestra, who've done a number of international collaborations. This is the track called Ma Lin. On vocals, Yomiya, right here in the Tiki Lounge Remix.

0: On the line from Darwin, I'm speaking to the very fine indigenous songman, Nyumia Nundurabala. Welcome back to the program, Nyumia. It's good to catch up with you again.
1: Good to get you too, Mike.
0: Yeah. Can we go a little bit into history here of where you are from and what your role is there? First of all, the community of Numbawar, it's quite remote. Tell me a little bit about Numbawar as a community.
1: It's a real remote little community right in the edge of the Kapunt area.
0: Yeah.
1: Nice little community, maybe 700 or 800 people live there.
0: Uh-huh.
1: And it's near the beach. It's a real quiet community.
0: And just across the water there is Groot Island, correct? It's not far from
1: Groot.
0: Yeah,
1: not far from Groot Island. When you fly over, maybe it takes you 44 minutes to fly over from Numbawar to Groot Island.
0: Okay, but by road to Darwin from Numbawar, it's like a two-day drive. Is that about right?
1: One-day drive. If you leave really early,
0: yeah,
1: it takes you maybe 40 or 13 hours from there to here, from Numbawar to Darwin.
0: Yeah, it's a long road,
1: yeah,
0: huh?
1: It's a really long road.
0: And were you born and brought up on Numbawar?
1: I was born in Gow,
0: ah,
1: but I brought and grow up a little bit. We stay at Groot Island first.
0: Yes.
1: Because my mom and grandmother from there.
0: I see.
1: I grew up at Groot Island, maybe 12 or 13 years old.
0: Mm-hmm.
1: We moved to Numbawar.
0: I see.
1: My father take me and my mom and couple of my sisters and brothers.
0: Mm-hmm. And your father was from Numbawar?
1: Yeah, well, my father from Numbawar.
0: Okay.
1: That's how we live. Groot Island, then we live at Numbawar then.
0: Right. And Nyumia, you have a very important role in the community there for many, many years now. Can you tell me about your traditional duties as a songman? You officiated all the events and funerals and all those sorts of things there. You're in steady demand there, aren't you?
1: Yeah. My father ran every ceremony, traditional songs, smoking ceremony. When my father was too old, everything, mm-hmm, I see him what he did, you know?
0: Yeah.
1: With me and my two big brothers.
0: Mm-hmm.
1: And my two brothers not here with me anymore. They gone.
0: Mm-hmm.
1: That's only me. That's I watch my father do all the ceremony, all these traditional red flags.
0: Yeah.
1: I seen him, you know, how he do it. And he said to me, one day you'll be a leader, Nulmia. If I pass away, you'll be a leader one day.
0: Mm.
1: That's why when my father was being passed away, then I am the leader for the Red Flag, my Nindrivala crew,
0: yeah,
1: my tribe.
0: Yeah.
1: And for the all the ceremony, because my father, he was a good leader for all the ceremony.
0: Mm-hmm.
1: That's when we have ceremony, some older men come and talk to me before the ceremony start. So that's why I'm helping some elders at Numbawar for the ceremony. We're helping together and teamwork.
0: And was your father's, his own father, was he a songman as well? Does this tradition go back a long way in your family?
1: He was a really good leader, my granddad.
0: Mm-hmm.
1: They call him chief because he was a leader for all the ceremony.
0: And was he a singer as well?
1: He was a really good singer.
0: Uh-huh. Okay. So you grew up around your grandfather and your father singing as well.
1: Yeah. I never seen my granddad, only I heard about a story for him, you know.
0: I see. Okay,
1: my dad and my auntie tell me about him.
0: Right.
1: Yep.
0: Now, over the years, Nyumia, of course, we all remember that you ran a band for many years and still going called Yalila. This was kind of bringing together the young men and giving them some interest in playing music, learning instruments, playing some reggae, kind of putting them on a positive path, wasn't it, to put that band together?
1: Yeah. We put some traditional song for Red Flake into the band Yalila too.
0: Yeah.
1: And makes the boys, make them really strong and happy, and they're interesting what I'm doing in my band, you know?
0: Yeah.
1: Yep, that's why we keep to the band.
0: And it's important to pass on the cultural knowledge here to the young fellows so they stay on a path which is positive and healthy for them, isn't it?
1: Yeah. That makes me happy, you know?
0: Yeah, because there's a lot of temptations for them, isn't there, growing up now? It's hard for the young fellas to maintain the culture in some ways. They have to really want to.
1: Yeah, and make them interesting. Some young people, they are really bored.
0: Yeah.
1: That's why they're doing silly things. They don't do good things, you know?
0: Yeah, absolutely.
1: Yeah. That's why I'm little bit worried about some boys in my community doing that too, you know, silly. And that's why I'm trying to, when I go touring around with my original soul, Bungul, Red Flag,
0: yeah,
1: I'm trying to get some young boys to involve in my original song, Red Flag. Yeah. Always try to take them, you know, and teach them how my Bungul goes.
0: Yeah.
1: So that they can board and do silly things, or they concentrate like that, you know.
0: Mm. Can you tell me a little bit about the actual Red Flag tradition? It goes way back to the interaction between the indigenous folks of Arnhem Land and across over to Indonesia, doesn't it? That old trading route there.
1: The old trading way, yeah. And some words, when using it, like Tumbala, Darima, Utiri, just came from Makassar words.
0: From Makassar, yeah.
1: Yeah.
0: That's an old history which a lot of Australians aren't aware of, but there was a lot of interaction across there from Arnhem Land to Makassar and back and forth from the fishermen from Makassar, yeah?
1: Yeah.
0: And they were after what, the trepang, yes? That's what they were fishing for usually?
1: Yeah, trepang, yeah.
0: Interesting. And your dance group, I saw you up at Garma a couple of years ago, and your dance group, the Red Flag Dancers, they're just about the best dance group in the country, aren't they? What do you reckon?
1: Yeah. Because you can see when we do the action, it's different from the dancers.
0: Yes.
1: But when you can see the red flag, because we got the yellow, blue, green, some flag in top and do.
0: Mm-hmm.
1: They dance similar like us, you know?
0: Yeah.
1: You see that action, this all come from Indonesian, Makassar.
0: Mm-hmm.
1: But we speak different language, but the same action, when we do it, we all same.
0: And did some of the Arnhem Land people actually go over and visit Indonesia as well? And many. And even stayed there, some families, didn't they?
1: Yeah, some family from there, they got relation there.
0: Uh-huh, okay.
1: Mm.
0: Interesting.
1: Many long time ago, you know?
0: Yeah.
1: The olden days?
0: Yeah.
1: Even my granddad went there too.
0: Okay.
1: Mm.
0: Interesting. Very, very interesting history.

0: the track Migida 1, which is an old ceremonial flag name from up in Autumn Land. It originates from the old trading with the Makassan sailors that we were talking about there. The white flag, the red flag, all that history that goes a long way back, even before colonial establishment here in Australia. And once again, that comes from the debut album from Yomia Nandarabala, which came out in 2022, simply under the name of Yomia. A wonderful album. And Yomia is our very special guest for this second hour of the Tiki Lounge Remix. Yomia, your own career, aside from your little band, aside from Red Flag Dancers, aside from your traditional responsibilities in the community, which are many, you've been going out on your own musical career. Your debut album came out a few years ago, now 2022, and that got some very good reaction all around the world, didn't it? Were you pleased with how that was received?
1: Yeah. It's good when I do my album launch at Barcelona.
0: In Barcelona, yeah?
1: Yeah, with a flamingo, one young fella.
0: Yes.
1: And I was dreaming about flamingo kitties. One day, I will play with, do my music with a flamingo. I'm going to go all the way, maybe Barcelona, go there and do it in my music with them, with Ulmia.
0: So this is putting together your own traditional and contemporary music with the flamenco guitar in Barcelona, Spain. Yeah.
1: Yeah, that's my dream, but the dream was come true.
0: Yeah.
1: I'm really happy about how I'm doing Ulmia show and Ulmia music, different style and different instrument.
0: Yeah.
1: And mixed with my traditional songs too.
0: Yeah. And you've been touring around quite a bit, both overseas in Europe and in Asia as well, have been some of the main places you've been touring. You've toured overseas almost more than you've toured around in Australia so far, haven't you?
1: Yeah. I love it, meeting different musicians and different instruments, you know?
0: Yeah, you've combined together your music with, as we say, the flamenco guitar, with Indian musicians, with Indonesian musicians. Yeah, quite a bit. But on that first self-titled album, Yomia, that was more pure your own tradition, but you were blending it even then with the string sections and that. That was quite unusual at that time. Gurumal had done some of that combining of his music with string sections, but you took it another step, didn't you?
1: Yeah.
0: And I remember back when that first album came out of yours, and I wrote a review for Songlines, and I used the line that I thought your voice was the most impressive voice that we'd heard since Gurumal. It's different than Gurumal's, but his voice had a great sweetness to it, but yours has the wonderful strength to it as well, doesn't it?
1: Yeah.
0: You were a fan of Gurumal's yourself?
1: Yeah, I'm a fan for Gurumal. It's my full relation.
0: Yeah.
1: In top end way.
0: Yeah.
1: And I was thinking about one day I'll do music with Gurumal. One day I'll do it, but something was wrong halfway there.

0: and I was really sad, you know.
1: Yeah,
0: I needed there with doing singing with him.
1: Yeah, it would have been it would have been wonderful, but you were close anyway. You know?
0: Yep.
1: And this new album that you have recorded with the Spanish flamenco guitarist, his name is Pau Figueres, correct?
0: Yeah.
1: And where did you meet up with him?
0: I meet up with him through, I was watching him through internet playing.
1: I see, online, yeah.
0: Online, and I talked to Anthony, Tony Gray.
1: Yes, Anthony Gray, he's your manager and your bass player as well.
0: Yep, and I talked to him. One day, I'll play with this young fella, look, can we talk to him? And he said to me, we'll find him through internet way.
1: Yeah.
0: That's why we find him and talk to him and do my album and send it to him and he listen and he do some music like Miguel Darwin, the first one, album.
1: Mm-hmm.
0: And he play and he said, I love it. Can you take Grant over here with me face to face and we can do the album?
1: Mm-hmm.
0: And Tony said, we'll come there. And then we go over there and do all my recording then. He loved it. And he said to me, Ulmia, can I tour with you when you come Europe or Europe area? And I said, yeah, you're welcome to play with me.
1: It's interesting. And it's interesting for
0: us. Interesting.
1: Interesting for Australian audiences to hear your traditional based music with a Spanish flamenco guitar with it as well.
0: Yeah.
1: And you've been recording all of these collaborations, both in Spain. You've recorded with some Indian traditional musicians in India and Indonesian musicians as well. All of this little by little will get released, I assume.
0: Yeah. We do it every single album, little bit by little bit.
1: Yeah. Nomi, over the past few years, the basic group that you've toured around with usually includes a piano player from Melbourne, a string section, a string trio, or at least one string player as well, Anthony playing bass, and also your son. Tell us about your son, because he's becoming a great singer in his own right, isn't he? Tell us about him.
0: Yeah, well, my son has got really talented voice. Really good voice, and he's interesting, you know?
1: Yeah.
0: And I said to him, you've been catch the singing really quick. How make you feel when you sing? I said to him, you know how I've been get all this voice and singing?
1: Yes.
0: I too much listen to you, Dad, every night when you were singing.
1: Uh-huh.
0: And he remind me that same question when he tell me, he remind me, I've been asked that big question to my father, too. That's why. And I said to him, if you concentrate, you'll be like your granddad and me.
1: Yeah. And your son, Nayoyo, he also played a key role in both Yalila Band and in the Red Flag Dancers, too, yeah?
0: Yeah, he's a singer and musician, too. He's a drummer, and he's a good ditch player, too.
1: You've been training him for many years to, and eventually he will assume the role, won't he, as you get older?
0: He's a role model for me.
1: Yeah, fantastic.
0: Yep, and he's going to pass it over to his, I got three grandsons.
1: Yes.
0: Jadron got three boys, and he can pass it over to them.
1: Are they
0: already? The eldest son for Jadron, he's just only 12 years old, and he played teach well.
1: Is he already a good singer as well?
0: He's coming up to sing well, and he's going to be performing with me tonight playing Ditch.
1: Fantastic. That's great.

0: That's a track called Dahari, and it comes once again from Arnhem Land songman Yulmia. And that's a track from his latest album out called Catalunya, C-A-T-A-L-N-U-Y-A, Catalunya, or Catalonia in Spain, because it also features Spanish flamenco guitarist Mr. Pau Figueres. And Yulmia is our very special guest for this hour of the Tiki Lounge Remix. Now, Yulmia, your touring has sort of depended on getting grants and things like that, because it's an expensive thing to get you and the other fellas from Numbelwar, even around Australia. It's a very expensive exercise there. But you're going to be touring in September here on a small tour around New South Wales. Are you going anywhere else besides New South Wales on this tour?
1: Yeah. After that one, maybe going back to Europe, I think,
0: No, I meant around Australia. Are you traveling just to Bellingen and to Byron Bay? Are you going other places in New South Wales or around Australia on that same tour?
1: No, around Australia at Cairns.
0: Uh-huh.
1: And Townsville.
0: Cairns and Townsville, okay.
1: Yeah, and first time I'm invited Pearl coming to play for me in Townsville.
0: Uh-huh, okay. And I understand we can't really announce them yet because they haven't been announced, but you've got some big gigs coming up next year, too, in 2027, don't you, already for some big festivals around, and it's very much time for getting out to a wider audience here in Australia.
1: Yeah.
0: Yeah, well, we'll let people know about those as they get announced. We can't talk about them too much now, but I know you're going to be playing at some big festivals in the new year.
1: Yep.
0: Good. And you've just released this new album with Pau from Spain. Are you planning on releasing more albums this year, or will you wait another year to release a third album?
1: No. The third and the fourth album will come in quick. Yeah, the third and fourth album I'm doing with the India music.
0: Yes.
1: And some with Indonesian.
0: Right.
1: We already do it, but we're waiting for the album to come out.
0: Mm-hmm. And when you're traveling around and playing in these different countries, Yulmia, I assume you have to really educate people as to where you're from and about your culture, because many people in Spain, in India, even in Indonesia would not have much of an understanding of your culture and where you come from.
1: Yeah. Some to understand, some nothing. That's why every time when I go to tour, I always explain and talk, you know?
0: Yeah.
1: Even when I perform, I always talk and where I'm come from, how my music connect into another world.
0: Yeah. And are there any other musicians here in Australia that you would like to work with?
1: Yeah, even Australia too, you know. Really looking forward for Australia good artists, like to share my music with them and they can share their music with me. And then we can work together. Mm. I'm really happy about that.
0: I'm sure it'll happen. And do you want to take your music, do you want to have your music remixed and that sort of thing, or you'd rather not have it go in that particular direction?
1: Well, in remix, I think in the future, maybe 90 year will do a remix music.
0: Your son, yeah. Yeah, it's
1: in talking about that.
0: Yeah.
1: And I said to him, go for it, son, that's your choice.
0: Yeah. That's probably his way of probably dealing with it.
1: Yeah.
0: More from his generation. He's got to find a good DJ producer to work with, yeah?
1: Yeah. Talking about that, maybe this Ulmi is not his kind of music, you know?
0: Yeah.
1: Maybe he wanted to do a remix in his future.
0: Look forward to that. Well, thank you for some of your time today. I appreciate it. And we're really looking forward to having you perform here in Bellingen. And I know the people up in Byron are also excited about that up there. We'll be seeing you in September. We'll catch up then. It'd be very good to see you again.
1: Thank you. And good to hear your voice. We are.

And that track is called Guwag, translates as Rainbird. And again, it comes from Umia's latest album called Catalunya. And Umia and friends will be performing here in Bellingen on Sunday, the 20th of September at 4 p.m. at the Memorial Hall. And then up in Byron Bay as well. And thanks to Umia for that conversation. I hope you enjoyed it. Well, I'm going to finish up this episode of the Tiki Lounge Remix with a track from a new album coming out from a group led by trumpeter, composer, and the former artistic director of the Australian Art Orchestra, Mr. Peter Knight. He's been involved in a number of groups over the years. He used to have one called Way Out West. More recently, he's still leading a group called Hand to Earth, which features several very gifted performers from Arnhem Land. But this new project is a group called TLDR, New Quartet, led by Peter Knight. And he says it's been influenced by Brian Eno, John Hassell, and the Necks, as well as swathes of other electronic musics. It's a hypnotic, minimalist, groove-based music that is fresh, distinctive, and that spins these influences into a sound that rather defies categories. And besides Peter on the trumpet and the electronics, the group features the incredible Miss Helena Svoboda on bass and voice, Theo Carbo on guitar and auto harp, and Peter's own son Quinn on the drums. The album will be coming out soon. It's called Phosphenes. It'll be out on the Earshift label, and this is the track we've got from it so far, called Impressions. Peter Knight and the group TLDR, right here in the Tiki Lounge.

over the sounds here of trumpeter-composer Peter Knight and the group TLDR. That's all the time we've got for this edition of the Tiki Lounge Remix, which of course is produced in the studios of 2BBFM in Bellingen, New South Wales. That's on Gumbangir country, and it's heard on over 65 community stations all around this big land, like the incredible one that you're listening to right now. 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Leave you with a little bit more from Peter Knight and Friends. Impressions 1. That's the name of the track.

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1: and Peter Fogarty.
0: What are we starting with, Peter?
1: We've got Sidney Bechet, and he's playing the soprano sax on this one. And it's recorded in New York on April 28, 1941, and it's called I Know That You Know.

0: And that was Judy Garland with On the Sunny Side of the Street. I haven't got an exact date for that, but I think it was around about 1942.
1: Lovely rich voice she had then.
0: Oh, yes, yes, you know, and so good. And again, such a nice recorded legacy.
1: Indeed, yes. And before On the Sunny Side of the Street, we heard I Know That You Know, which was not quite as leisurely as the Judy Garland track. They all seem to be fairly well hyped up. A recording made in New York in April of 1941 by Sidney Bechet and his New Orleans feet warmers.
0: We're still in New York and we're going to September the 18th, 1948. The Charlie Parker's All-Stars with Miles Davis on trumpet, Charlie Parker on alto sax, John Lewis on piano, Curly Russell on bass and Max Roach on drums. And the number is Parker's Mood.

0: That was an interesting chance to hear Charlie Parker in more reflective mood. We heard, of course, John Lewis, he of the Modern Jazz Quartet, also similarly very sophisticated and laid back. That was Parker's Mood, Charlie Parker's All Stars, it was called, recorded in September 48.
1: And there's a version of that, Come With Me If You Want To Go To Kansas City, where there's been a vocalese written over that break. And while we're in the mood for all of this, we've got Clarence Beeks. Clarence Beeks, you might ask. He was also known as King Pleasure. He lived from March 24, 1922 to March 21st, 1981. So he didn't quite make his birthday. But he did one over the chords of I'm in the Mood for Love called Moody's Mood. And I've actually learnt that myself. I first heard it sung by Georgie Fame, and it meant getting the lyrics, typing them out, making marks where you could take a little breath or a big breath, because there's a lot of lyrics in there. But here we are now with the man himself who did it, although it was Eddie Jefferson wrote the lyrics, but King Pleasure's doing it. And this is called Moody's Mood. There's a female singer in there with him at one stage, and that happens to be Blossom Dearie. And this was recorded in 1952. So King Pleasure with Moody's Mood.

0: what love's about. James Moody, you can come on in, man, and you can blow now if you want to. We're through.
1: Moody's Mood there, and we heard the voice of King Pleasure with a little interpolation of I Blossom Dearie, a recording from 1952. And Peter, as a singer, did that bring back memories?
2: Yes, it did. Yes. Oh, it's just, it's so well written, you know, but it takes a bit of work, but it pays off.
1: Yeah, but as you said, a lot of words.
2: And of course, the other one, Going to Kansas City, Parker's Mood, somebody does a very good version of that is Kenny Miller.
1: Right, a Geelong musician.
2: Mm. Well, anyway, we got someone doing a good version here of It's Only a Paper Moon in May 1961. It is Ella Fitzgerald with the Billy May Orchestra. This is from the Harold Arlen Songbook.
1: It's Only a Paper Moon.
2: Yep.

0: Ah, Ella Fitzgerald there, what a wonderful voice. And that, of course, was certainly a Paper Moon she was performing there. As one of the recordings made in the Songbook series, that was the Billy May Orchestra recording in 1961. As usual, Peter, you've chosen some wonderful voices for us to hear.
1: Oh, God, yes. It's probably because I enjoy such good singing.
0: Ah, yes. Well, I think we all do.
1: Well, we've got a vibraphonist now, or vibraphonist, Roy Ayers.
0: I'd say vibes player.
1: Vibes player. He played the vibes. Yeah, good vibes. Well, this was Roy Ayers. At the age of 5, he was given his first pair of vibraphone mallets by Lionel Hampton, which is a good start.
0: Certainly, yes, a great start.
1: Yeah.
0: when you get a mentor like that, yeah. The recording we're going to hear was made in 1976. And Roy Ayers, being born in 1940, well, he was 36 then, born in Los Angeles. Over his career, he's recorded in what's described as a variety of commercially acceptable styles. He formed a few years before this recording, in 1970, he recorded a group called Ubiquity. And they produced 20 albums in 12 years, sadly veering towards disco in the late 1970s.
1: Right.
0: He was a popular singer, a great showman, and a firm believer in audience participation. But the review that I'm reading says he never quite allows commercial considerations to stifle his jazz virtuosity. And so he's been able to bring jazz vibes to a wider public. So good on him, Roy Ayers, vibes player.
1: That's it. Well, here he is now with Everybody Loves the Sunshine.

0: And that was Scott Hamilton, recorded in 1986 with Just In Time.
1: A very pleasant style of playing tenor sax. He was the young star when I first saw him in the 80s. I've seen him a couple of times.
0: Right.
1: I think he might live in Europe now and or Scandinavia and perform with different groups there. And yeah, he's an asset to jazz, no doubt. And before Scott Hamilton, we heard that group with a slightly different sound to them, different tone, different construction, different concept,
0: yes.
1: Led by the vibes player Roy Ayres in the middle of the 70s. Everybody Loves the Sunshine, sounding a bit poppy.
0: And everybody back in those days, there was always the repeated vocal line. They'd say it over and over and over and over. So much of pop music was like that. And advertising, everything. They just sort of repeat this one thing. It's like, it's the word, it's the word, it's the word, it's the word. You know. And then Philip Glass appeared.
1: Yes.
0: Although, when I first heard Philip Glass, you know, I was thinking, oh, God, you know, over and over and over. And then one day I heard a piece he'd written for organ, and I thought I'd take back everything I said against Philip Glass. When he does write something, he writes it well. So,
1: Yes. You can say that about many artists. You can say, I hate Picasso's painting, but he actually was a very good painter in a more traditional, formal style, if he wanted to be.
0: If he wanted to be, yes.
1: You're listening to Hot, Sweet and Jazzy. We make the show at The Pulse in Geelong for the Community Radio Network. 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
0: We're going now to Melbourne in early 1962. We got Fred Thomas on the trumpet, Johnny Hawker on the trombone, Eddie Oxley on the clarinet, Bernie Duggan on the piano, Frank Walsh on the brass bass, Billy Hyde on the drums, June Hamilton on vocal, with Shades of New Orleans.

0: And that was called Shades of New Orleans, a group there recorded in early 1962. And that recording made available to us by the Australian Jazz Museum. Peter, what's next?
1: We've got George Washing Machine and Ian Date recorded in 1994 from the Acid Trad CD, and it's called Maelstrom.

0: Composition by Lionel Hampton there called Maelstrom. And we heard Lynn Wallace playing the drums on the cymbals there at the end. The Vibes there were played by Glenn Henrich. Nat Morrison was playing bass, Ian Date guitar, and George Washing Machine was playing the violin, then known as the Excelsior Quintet. Or they were then back in, it's about a bit over 10 years ago. Next up on the Jazz Show, we have a group from Geelong.
1: Yes, it's the Grovelanders. Grovelanders. We've got Barry Hurst on piano and vocals, Ken Hurst on the bass, Kevin Simmons on the drums, Steve Woodcock on the cornet, Rex Ford on the trombones, Bill Haldane on the clarinet. This was recorded live at Barry's basement in August 2003, and it's that old standard, the Black and White Rag.

0: Ah, no, that wasn't Winifred Atwell. That was Barry Hurst of the Grovelanders, recorded in 2003. Might have been some memories of a TV show featuring a bit of snooker. We heard the black and white rag there.
1: We now have the Des Cam Jazz Band with Herb Jennings on trombone, Des Cam on cornet, David Hetherington on clarinet and tenor sax, Ron Rosser on drums, John Cox on banjo and guitar, David Myers on bass and Barry Hurst on piano. This was recorded the 11th of January 2005. I call it the post-election song. It's called You Broke Your Promise.

0: The Des Cam Jazz Band, recorded in 2005 with You Broke Your Promise. And I think Herb Jennings, the trombonist, was having great fun in that group.
1: Yes. Well, now we have Doug DeVries, recorded in 1990 with Long Ago.

0: Long ago there, sounding very much like a Jobim composition. We took that from a compilation and we haven't actually got information, but I suspect that was Diana Clark singing with Doug DeVries there and possibly Stephen Grant playing the piano. But a recording from 1990, long ago, Doug DeVries, guitarist.
1: Well, speaking of lack of information, I've got the Sweethearts of Swing CD called On the Train, which came out in about 1995 or 6, but I don't have any information about who's on it. But the song is It's Only a Paper Moon.

0: 5, 4, 3, 2, 1, 0. 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Liftoff. 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
1: Sirius Literature acts like a rocket booster to your brain. 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

Hello, and welcome to this week's episode of A Breath of Fresh Air, a show that gives some of the biggest names in music from the 60s, 70s and 80s a chance to tell their own stories in their own voices. This week my guest is the founder of a popular group that still tours the world endlessly. In the 70s, a string of their songs put Rockford, Illinois on the rock and roll map. They are, of course, Cheap Trick.

0: Peterson joins me today to tell us about his personal evolution as well as the story of Cheap Trick. I started off by asking him if he always knew that music was going to be his thing.
1: Well, no, I didn't think music would be. My family wasn't really into that kind of thing. We didn't listen to sit around listening to music all the time like a lot of people do. It's just one of those things. I was, turned 14 years old in 1964, and the British invasion happened, the Beatles came, and the Rolling Stones, and the Kinks, and the Who, and, the rest is history.

0: really just started playing in bands then just for fun as a hobby. So it's really basically like a hobby that's gone fairly well.
1: So you were swept away.
0: By collecting coins that were successful at it.
1: Yeah, right. Except a little more groovy, and the girls liked boys who played instruments much better than those who collected coins, right?
0: I don't know, but I probably.
1: Yeah, I suspect so, being a girl of that era for sure. So tell me how Fuse progressed into Cheap Trick. Why the name change?
0: Well, at that time, when we started, when Rick and I started playing together, it was 1968. He and I went to London together in 68. And then in 69, we started the band. We had another group, was in another band. It was sort of like a British blues group called Toast and Jam. And he used to come and see us play. He had a band called the Grim Reapers, and we joined them. We were very successful in the local area. And we got an opening slot for Terry Reid in Chicago.

0: it was his first date of the American tour. So all the record executives from New York flew to Chicago to see Terry, and we were on the bill, and they loved us, and we got signed. We got a record deal right off the bat. It was like, wow, this nothing to this business. It's easy. We found out that was not the case. We did one record. It didn't come out the way we wanted it to. And 10 years later, we've got another record deal with the same label just by coincidence. Got a record deal in 69, and by 70, we lost the record deal and scrounging around until we got another one years later.
1: How did that feel for you? Initial excitement, I can imagine, and then complete disappointment.
0: Well, yeah, you know, we were teenagers. And in fact, two of the guys were still in high school. You know, it's funny. We were offered this deal with Epic Records, and we were all excited. And right after that, we opened up for the Mothers of Invention. And Frank Zappa loved our group. And he goes, I'm starting this label. I'm starting Straight Records and Bizarre Records. So I'm going to have all the straight kind of groups on Bizarre, you know, and vice versa. Alice and... who's that crazy guy? They're coming to take me away, haha.
2: Remember when you ran away and I got on my knees and begged you not to leave because I go berserk? Well, you left me anyhow, and then the days got worse and worse, and now you see I've gone completely out of my mind.

0: name was Jerry Samuels, singer, songwriter, record producer and talent agent. Jerry used to work under the pseudonym of Napoleon 14.
1: We just thought that was the greatest thing. Like, oh my God, Frank Zappa wants to sign us to his label. That was, we were in heaven. And our manager goes, what are you guys, crazy? No, we're going with Epic Records, the big, you know, the big label. We don't want to go with it. So we should have gone with Frank, but we didn't. And the record label just did not know what to do with us. And the record didn't come out very good. And we just, you know, got into a dispute with our manager and whatever. It was just, it was a giant mess. So
0: you found yourselves a little lost again after that?
1: Well, we were just back in the same boat. We weren't really lost. It took us by surprise, too, to get this record deal. It took everybody by surprise. And it just didn't work out.
0: How did you know Rick in the first place?
1: Well, we went to high school together. He was really in a competing band, and his father owned a music store. He had the best music store in this little town we grew up in, Rockford, Illinois. And, you know, he carried Vox amps and this, you know, Gretsch guitars and stuff, which nobody had that sort of stuff, really. It's because of his son, Rick, was saying, hey, you got to get with it here. And at that time, all the musicians and, you know, were jazz guys and guitar teachers, they just thought that kind of music was just pure bullshit. They teaching you scales and whatever. The adults just did not get that kind of music. So we all kind of knew each other from being another band. There was just bands playing all the time, you know, Battle of the Bands. Everybody was in a group. It was great. So you didn't have to be the star quarterback or whatever, you know, the football player or whatever, their soccer player. We were in bands, so we didn't care. That was our life.

0: Tom, you started out playing electric guitar, but you soon switched it up to bass. Why was that?
1: Jimi Hendrix. He inspired me to quit playing the guitar, and I didn't feel like competing with Jimi Hendrix. Everybody was starting to get really good. You know, everybody was like, whoa, what is going on? So when Jimi came out, everybody was in shock. And I thought, you know, I'm a rhythm guitar player. And I can see the writing on the wall. I think I'm going to switch to bass. I may have a better shot at this. So that's what happened. So thank you, Jimi.
0: And you sure did have a good shot at it. You became really good at it. And in fact, you started playing the 12-string bass guitar. When did you conceive and develop that? Was that at the beginning?
1: It was before we were, Rick and Bunny and I were in a group called Sick Man of Europe. That was in Philadelphia. We were living. We were friends with these guys that had at a music store outside of Chicago. And it was Paul Hamer who started Hamer Guitars. It was Paul Hamer and Joel Danzig. We were talking to them and they said, yeah, we're going to start our own making guitars, you know, like they used to, like the 50s Les Pauls and Explorers and all that stuff. And we're like, okay, great. Well, I had this idea for a bass and I told them about it and they ended up doing it. They didn't want to at first, but I talked them into it. And when they finished it, we, at that point, by 1977 it was, 5 years later, that they got it together and they delivered my first bass to a show we were playing with, opening for Kiss. And I never stopped. That was it. And they go, wow, that was a good idea. They just thought, you're not going to like this. But I did. And that was it. So from that point on, that's all I played live.

0: I'm not a guitarist and I don't know much about guitars. What's the benefit of a 12-string bass guitar?
1: Well, we've got a small group, you know, four people basically. And it's kind of like the Who, you know, Robin plays guitar. We wanted a really big orchestrated sound, and I thought that would be a good way to get it. Whatever I play on that, it sounds like there's two other people playing along with me. So whatever it is, it sounds like it meant to be, right? Like, oh, that must be, they're all playing the same thing. It must have meant to do that. No, that was a mistake. But anyway, it was really just to get a big orchestrated sound. So I guess my style really isn't as really classic bass player stuff, because really when I started as a teenager, I wasn't playing bass, so I didn't learn bass parts. I was, you know, I loved Townsend and Jeff Beck and, of course, George and, you know, the whole British crowd. And then when Jimmy came around, it was like everybody, uh-oh, what is going on? So everybody wanted to be in a three-piece band. And I thought, well, there's no friggin' way I'm going to be able to cut the mustard. So I switched to bass and here I am.
0: Is that 12-string named after you?
1: Thomas, you mean?
0: You invented it, did you? Yeah.
1: I invented it, but yeah, that's the... No, I've been... At first, Hamer made my instruments for me, and I've had, since then, several, mainly boutique companies through the years. And about 10 years ago, I got involved with Gretsch Guitars. So Gretsch now makes all my 12-strings.
0: But it's not called the Tom Peterson 12-string.
1: Yes. It's a custom order. You'd have to order it from their custom shop. So, yes, it is a Tom Peterson 12-string, but a lot of people now are making those things. It's really just a variation of a guitar and, you know, 8-string bass. It just seemed like an idea that would work. I tried all sorts of things, playing guitar and using an octave pedal, which I thought it would be really cool to have a 12-string guitar. Like, I love, you know, Hard Day's Night type. It's, you know, it was 12 strings were my big thing. I love 12-string electrics. And I thought if I could just play a 12-string as a bass, that would be awesome. You'd have this great 12-string, so it would sound like a combination of Townsend and a bass player. And a, you know, it's kind of a combination of a bass and a rhythm and orchestrated parts.

0: invention.
1: Yep. I guess so. I'm stuck with it now. Now I can't turn back.
0: Anything else would sound second class, wouldn't it, now?
1: That's correct. But anything else would be lighter weight. But I'm used to it. You know, it's been nearly 50 years, so I should be used to it by now.
0: So, Tom, how did Fuse morph into Cheap Trick? You and Rick founded that band in 1974, right?
1: When we moved to Philadelphia, Fuse morphed into the Naz, sort of Todd Rundgren's group. When Todd left his band, Rick met him in London and said, "Hey, what are those other guys doing, your lead singer and your drummer?" And he goes, "I don't know. Here's the singer's number." So we got a hold of those two guys. Tom Mooney was the drummer, and Stukey was the lead singer of the Naz. So then we were in a combination of the Naz and Grim Reapers. You know, we kind of used both names for that group. And that fell apart about 1971, and I moved to Europe. I just left the town we were living in, and I moved to Germany, and was just hanging, you know, living in Amsterdam and just running around Europe for about a year. And Rick came over to visit me. And at that point, Stukey, the singer of Naz, had moved back to Philadelphia, and he was about to get a record deal, but he needed a band. So he asked if we would come to Philadelphia and be in his band. So Rick and I and Bunny hooked up, and I came back from Germany, moved to Philadelphia. So Rick, Bunny, and I and Stukey were in a band called Sick Man of Europe. That fell apart, and Rick and Bunny went back to Illinois and started Cheap Trick, and then we ended up getting Robin in the band by 1974. Then we knew we had something.
0: How'd you get the name Cheap Trick?
1: Well, Rick always said that the band went around and used different names all the time because we were not very popular in nightclubs because we didn't play the greatest hits. We weren't a cover band. We did all sorts of crazy stuff and our own material, and most people did not want to hear about that, so we weren't really that popular.
0: But they soon would be. Back in a sec.
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3: It's a beautiful day.
0: Bands like Green Day, Motley Crue, Guns N' Roses and Pearl Jam are just a few of the bands that have been inspired by the group that came to be known as Cheap Trick. But I still don't get how they got the name.
1: While we were in Philadelphia, Rick and I went to see Slade, the group Slade. And we loved Slade. And they came out and they had glitter in their teeth and flat, you know, whatever, their whole thing. You know, it was comical. You know, we thought they were hilarious. And I turned to Rick and I said, "God, these guys are using every cheap trick in the book." He goes, "Hey, that'd be a cool band name." So teamwork, I guess. I didn't come up with the band name. I just happened to say that, you know, and he just said,
0: and he
1: cottoned
0: onto it.
1: So then they ended up using it, and we were Cheap Trick from that point on.
0: And what was the direction that you'd all agreed that Cheap Trick would take?
1: We just do songs, material we like. It was probably a lot more prog rock than people realize. We liked Mahavishnu Orchestra and, you know, that kind of stuff. And, you know, really kind of crazy King Crimson and the British Invasion stuff, too. So it's a combination of that. And at that point, the British Invasion stuff from 64 by, you know, 1969, it was a little passe. It was kind of silly. You know, people weren't out there in suits and ties and stuff. It was, you know, it's changed. So it was kind of old hat. But those influences were still there. We still loved the Kinks and the Stones and the Who and the Beatles and all that. And it's a combination of prog rock, really. And then we realized, well, we're playing in clubs, but people don't want to really hear prog rock. And, you know, if they're coming to a bar to come have a party. So we weren't playing hits, but we would play songs that you could dance to. So we would do, you know, the Kinks and Slade and T-Rex and Sensational Alex Harvey and David Bowie and our own material, too.

0: Because I Love You by Slade. That was their first single. We were sort of this alternative bar band. No other groups were doing that because you couldn't make any money doing it, us included. If you, you know, covered the top 40, you had to do disco songs and ABBA or whatever was at that time, the 70s. And we weren't doing that, but we eventually built an audience because of it. So finally, when right before we got a record deal, we were doing all original material and, you know, really cool covers of different groups, but it was all club dance kind of friendly. And it says, wow, you guys are so lucky, you get to do all your own stuff. It's like, well, we didn't do top 40, so we, you know, we weren't looked at like that. So we were like this oddball group that came out of nowhere, and that's how it happened.
1: Name a couple of the songs that you would have played in those days that were your favorites.

Well, at that time, in, you know, 72, David Bowie was like, it was so shocking to people. We just thought it was fantastic. You know, like, oh my God, this guy is the coolest. And, you know, it's great.

songs, you know, by Manfred Mann and the Animals, and I don't know, just all sort, anything that we thought was cool and that you could kind of dance to. You know, and of course, it was a nonstop Freebird, Freebird, you know, but there you go. You know, otherwise, we'd be playing disco songs, which we didn't do. We did have a song that was written, one of our originals, was a song called Disco Paradise. We did a total disco style as a joke, and it instantly became our most popular song live, and we said, forget this song, so we never did it again.

0: It's funny how I think some of the worst material are the most popular songs, like Chuck Berry, My Ding-a-Ling was probably his biggest hit of all things. Or Johnny Cash, A Boy Named Sue. Like, Johnny Cash is my hero, but A Boy Named Sue, not so much.
1: I hear you. So you got your first record deal in 1976, and your debut album came out that year, which started to build this whole cult following for you. In fact, you built on the first three albums hugely, didn't you?
0: Yes. Yeah, we recorded the first record in New York City at Record Plant in 1976, and we finished it out of the summer. And it didn't come out till 77. We thought it would come right out. Like, no. So 77. And, you know, it didn't have any success. Did another record, second album, In Color, same thing. It was a little more success, but no success. And at that time, it was where there was a boom in record sales. So there was groups like Boston and Foreigner and all that type of stuff. Peter Frampton, you know, 10, 20 million albums. You know, we're talking 50,000 albums. It sounds all right now, but 50,000 is like, it was like a joke. And we were just not successful. And the third album came out and it was, nope, not successful. And the record label would always say the same thing. Well, the next one's the one. The next one's the one. Yeah, sure. So we went to Japan and we just accidentally recorded a live album. It was for a TV show. And they decided that, hey, that record we did for the TV show, could we just put that out as a Japanese-only release? Sure. And for some reason, it caught on worldwide. And the label was like, wait a minute, maybe we should release this thing everywhere, and not only in Japan. You're like, yeah, good thinking. Okay. I think it was something crazy, like it sold like 300,000 imports, which those things cost like three times more than any regular album. And I recommended that. Hey, wait a minute, maybe we should release this. So that's what happened. So it was just an accident.

0: Yeah, they couldn't get enough of you.
1: Well, no, they couldn't, I guess. But it was funny because when we did that first tour in Japan in 78, it was just pandemonium. And we were playing bars and stuff, you know, and we opened for the Kinks. Yeah, we were opening for Kiss. We opened for Queen. So we were doing some cool. And the reason the Japanese latched on to us, we were on tour with Kiss, and Kiss was so huge, and so was Queen, but Kiss was a full tour. So all the Japanese press would come to all the Kiss shows and see us. And then so suddenly we're getting all this fan mail from Japan. We're not selling any records. It's like, what the heck is going on here? And they loved our first, second, and third albums. And we had all these hit singles in Japan and nowhere else. So we ended up going to Japan. We get there and it's completely crazy. We're about to do our first show at Budokan and the promoter goes, hey, where's I Want You to Want Me? That's not on the set list. We go, well, we don't do that anymore. It wasn't successful. They go, well, it was here. It was number one. We're like, oh, okay. You know, we played it a million times. Sure, we'll throw it back in the set. You know, there you go. Our biggest hit. We weren't even playing it. It went from there. Then that record took off. It became a record. They released it internationally, and the rest is history.
0: Right. That was your breakthrough back into the U.S.?
1: Yeah, everywhere, yes. That worked out in that way. That was good. The only bad thing about it was, so we had this record live at Budokan from Japan, so okay. And, you know, you go around, we're promoting it, of course, obviously, you know, always having, the records have, you know, lunch parties and dinner parties and, you know, whatever. They were all Japanese themed. That's all well and good if you're in Japan, but at that point in time, nobody knew anything about sushi and, you know, this kind of, so we're in all these places that knew nothing about Japanese food, having Japanese themed dinners and you know, we get there in the morning, we're hungover, we come like, oh, you got to be there, you know, noon. We're like, oh, man. We come there and like, oh, here's your food, you know, green fur balls and raw fish. It's like, oh, man. Nobody was, it's like, why couldn't we have done this at record in Italy or something? Where we like, you know, but anyway, then we got into the Japanese food ourselves. So the rest of the world caught up. But at first, if you're in, you know, Bettendorf, Iowa, they weren't real big on Japanese cuisine, but sorry, you have to have a Japanese themed party.
0: Wow. That's so hilarious. So you became the pinup boys for Japan.
1: Yeah, you know, it's fine, you know.
0: And Japanese culture.
1: Yeah, it was very different then than it is now going over there. It's, you know, it really was like landing on another planet. It's crazy. We had a great time.

0: Is it true that you guys toured relentlessly, something like 200 shows a year, trying to promote the albums and the hits? You just kept moving forward the whole time?
1: Yes. Well, when we were signed, up to that point, before we got a record deal, we were doing about, we'd go in the clubs and play six nights a week, four or five sets a night in bars. We got a record deal and we started going out. We were averaging 290 one-nighters a year and doing two albums during the every year. So two albums a year and 290 dates a year. It was ridiculous. And then Japan hit, so all of a sudden we were just overwhelmed.
0: Yeah.
1: Yeah. People booking management, you know, what do they care? They're not having to do that. So we're the ones doing all the running around. So that's what we had worked for, but that was rough.
0: Was the pressure put on you by the record company to keep pushing new albums out and continue doing that, all of those shows?
1: Well, not so much the record company, of course, but we weren't dealing with them directly. It was more, you know, your management. Manager and the booking agency. They're the ones making out on it. So I think if the booking agency and the managers had to travel around with us everywhere we went, we'd have a much easier schedule, but that was not the case. So
0: yeah
1: they'll do that. We'd be recording in LA and then on Sunday we've got a one night, you have to play in Miami, then come back and fly overnight and then come back and go in the studio Monday morning, like, you know, stuff like that.
0: Grueling.
1: It was crazy.

0: but I'm not feeling very sorry for them. Cheap Trick might have been working round the clock, but they were facing hysteria similar to Beatlemania. They were also about to crack it big on their home soil. Stand by as Tom continues his story.
1: This is a breath of fresh air with Sandy Kay.
2: It's a beautiful day.
0: When Cheap Trick came home to America in 1979, they released their fourth album, Dream Police, and experienced their first successes in their homeland as the album climbed to number 6 in the charts and went platinum. As they continued to tour, the band won over fans everywhere, although Tom says the hits weren't exactly that.
3: They weren't hits. Dream Police was not a hit. It's, people think that those I Want You to Want Me was, but from the live record, but those other songs, like Surrender was not a hit, Dream Police was not a hit. They were radio hits, like rock radio, but they weren't top 40 kind of hits at all. You know, now looking back, all those are big hits. Well, not really. I mean, Ain't That a Shame was a hit for us, you know, the Fats Domino song from the live record. Surrender, I Want You to Want Me was big. I think that got to a number 2 or something. But besides that, you know, then Dream Police came out, and then, you know, the songs, they just got airplay. It's kind of like Led Zeppelin or something. They didn't have real popular top 40 hits.

0: suffice to say you were in the money and you were in demand.
1: We were in demand, yes. In the money, I don't know about that part, but we were in demand, definitely.
0: So if that were the case, why leave the band in 1980?
1: Well, it's just a combination of things, and I think it was just too much. We were just so burned out, and it was just never ending. The album sales at that point were slipping. Like I said, all these different groups were selling 10 million albums. You know, we've got Dream Police. Yeah, it did fine, you know, 1.2 million, but it was like nothing compared to, you know, the big successful acts. In fact, when Budokan went gold, which is 500,000 records in the U.S., Epic Records was that, oh, we're going to put out these big full-page ads and Billboard. We said, no, it's an embarrassment. 500,000 records, it's like a gold record. It's like a consolation prize. Everybody's selling millions. And so we never got to that point. It's not even close, really, honestly.
0: Were you scratching your heads wondering why not?
1: You know, we didn't know what we were doing. No, not really. We really made records for our own enjoyment and did songs that we liked. We weren't trying to be anything specific, you know, like, oh, I wonder what the people want to hear. We didn't know what they wanted. We just did what we wanted to hear, and that's what we've been doing ever since, whether the records sell or not. And now, you know, records don't sell at all, but we still make albums.
0: Tell me about the George Martin produced All Shook Up.
1: Yeah, that was the last album I did in 1980, until I came back in 87. It was great working with George and Jeff Emmerich, the engineer, and fantastic.
2: More!

0: guys were so good at just getting sounds. I said to Jeff Emmerich one time, don't you get tired of people asking you about the Beatles just nonstop? Of course, we, us included, we try not to, but still, like, what happened there? He goes, no, he goes, I never get tired of it because it means so much to people. And he's right. You'd go to lunch somewhere with Jeff Emmerich and people, they, you know, wouldn't necessarily recognize him, but if you knew who that was, I mean, I saw grown men start crying. Like, oh my God, you're, you know, I might as well have been sitting there with George Harrison, you know. Well, maybe that'd be a little better, but.
1: The same would apply to people saying, don't you get sick of playing? I want you to want me.
0: Well, no, not really. You know, people want to hear that stuff, and that's what we do. And I think we're one of the very few acts that changes up our set every night. I mean, we do different stuff. We add in all sorts of stuff, new songs and just obscure things. And we don't see anybody doing that. Almost every act that we work with does the same show every night, exactly the same, never change. And that would be drive us crazy.
1: So do you change it up for your own amusement or for the audience?
0: Yes. If you're a diehard fan, those people are mostly sick of the hits. They've heard them too much. It's like, oh, here we go, Stairway to Heaven again, Hill Freebird, or whatever it might be. Yeah, it's like you've heard it so many times, they want to hear obscure stuff. And people that are just maybe seeing you for the first time or not that, you know, don't follow you or whatever, they want to hear, oh, I want to hear the hits. So you've got two kind of warring factions in the audience. So you can't win. So we just do whatever we think.
1: As long as you guys are having a good time, the audience will too.
0: Well, yeah, that's true. At least it, as long as it looks like we're having a good time, right? That's what counts.
1: Why did you come back to the band in 88?
0: Well, I ran into those guys. I was living in New York City then. And those guys came to New York. They were at a party for the bass player for Duran Duran. And I came to the same party and I saw Rick and I kind of stumbled and I spilled a beer all over him, all over him. I didn't do it on purpose, but anyway, then we realized, hey, you know, maybe we should get back together and do a side project. I said, yeah, okay, let's. So I went back to Chicago and just did a rehearsal with them. And the minute I started playing, we all kind of looked at each other like, okay, let's forget this side project thing. Let's just, you're back in the band. All right, there, that was it. And then we recorded this record, Lap of Luxury. And the record label at that point then had all new, you know, they had always changed. So it was a new president, a new everything there. And they were all excited that I had come back. It was just a great time.

0: And you've been there ever since.
1: That's right.
0: And still having fun.
1: Looking like we're having fun.
0: And still making good music.
1: definitely making music. Yeah.
0: The direction changed a little bit more recently?
1: No.
0: Still same. Doing what you like to do, yeah. Calling the shots.
1: That's right. We'll be, you know, we're always going, oh, wow, that sounds like the sensational Alex Harvey band. Cool. You know, we're not trying to emulate Beyonce or whoever. We never were doing that following what was happening. Whatever people want to hear, we don't know. If we knew, we might do it. But if we do something that we personally like, then, you know, you kind of can't lose. At least you're not embarrassed when it's not successful.
0: Yeah, fair enough.
1: You're doing something you hate and it doesn't succeed. Oh, boy.
0: Of that incredible back catalogue that you do have, Tom Peterson, which would you say is your all-time favourite song?
1: Favourite song? Oh, I would say Heaven Tonight.
0: Why?
1: It's just this nice, moody, heavy song. I love it. I never get tired of that. We don't do it every night or anything, but we do it occasionally, and I just think it's great.

0: Rocky Speech, your foundation to promote awareness and understanding for autism spectrum disorder?
1: It's not a proper foundation. Well, yes, we've got the record Rocky Speech is out on. We did that really for our son, who was at that time 6 years old, and he wasn't speaking at all. So we did this record to see how that would work, and he really latched onto it. And it really, we thought, okay, we'll put out a proper record and people can download it on Apple Music or whatever. So we haven't done anything really since then, but it was just all songs that we thought a little kid could understand the lyric, really simple lyrics. And he now is fully verbal.
0: Oh, amazing. Good to hear.
1: Yeah. So that works. So that record, Rocker Speech, it turned out we did a couple of conventions and things. And what it really impressed us was the people that were in speech therapy, not for autism necessarily, but for everything, like, you know, people getting had a stroke or they have an accident and they have to learn how to walk or whatever. And they don't have any friggin' music. It's all the wheels on the bus go round and round. Yeah, okay, listen to music. Yeah, how about we have something that's maybe a little heavier than that? So that was our idea. That's what that was for.

0: finally, Tom Peterson, I know that you're a really serious guitar collector, that you used to use a vintage Gibson Thunderbird as your main stage instrument for many years, until a girlfriend threw it out of a hotel window during an argument, and then you changed it up. Is that a true story?
1: No. No. I hope not, because when I had that bass, which I don't have anymore, it was the only instrument I had. So if somebody threw it out the window, I would have been, that would not have worked out so well.
0: But is it true that you're a serious guitar collector?
1: I love guitars and basses. So I like things that are really oddball. I like all sorts of things. That's kind of a hobby. I don't have a collection. A lot of people have, they have every color of every Strat and every year and all that. That's not it. I more go for oddball Italian guitars and just all sorts of crazy stuff.
0: So you describe yourself as a bit of an oddball. You describe the band as having kind of oddball, eclectic taste.
1: Yeah.
0: It all fits together like that, right?
1: I guess so.
0: You're not exhausted these days with all the traveling and touring you're doing?
1: Yes, of course. What do you mean I'm not exhausted? I'm sitting at home right now, so now I'm fine. But yes, I have to leave tomorrow morning. It's not good.
0: So the rock and roll lifestyle is perhaps not quite as glamorous as people think.
1: It's not as glamorous at all. No,
0: it's hard work.
1: Yeah, and what isn't? You're trying to make a living and, balance it. It's different because when you start out, you're obviously young and you don't have a family. You can sleep on people's couches and who cares, and you're kind of crazy. But when you get a little older, you have other responsibilities. So, everything's completely different.
0: But you wouldn't trade it in for anything else, right?

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1: BBC News with Moira Alderson. President Trump has denounced what he's called a sick conspiracy against artificial intelligence and data centres. Writing on social media, he's criticised calls for controls of AI, suggesting they would limit a lead the US has over China in the sector. Here's our chief North America correspondent, Gary O'Donoghue.
2: Donald Trump said that the only guardrails that AI needed were a strong and smart president, which the US had, he said, in spades. His comments came after the leaders of three of the big AI companies called for a slowing of the pace of development and closer monitoring. The president's comments are somewhat at odds with the vice president, who acknowledged there were risks and downsides and that any regulation should be smart, allowing the US to stay ahead of the curve.
1: Donald Trump has also said Ukraine and Russia have agreed not to hit each other's energy facilities. He's blamed rises in the global price of diesel mostly on the Russia-Ukraine war, rather than the conflict with Iran that's ensued since the US and Israel launched strikes in February. From Washington, here's Tom Bateman.
3: Obviously, Mr. Trump at the moment has a very clear motivation for trying to dampen down the spiralling price globally of the cost of crude oil, but more significantly, refined oil products, which include diesel. Because in the US, diesel is at record highs and less than 2 months ahead of the midterm elections. That is very significant. But it is not, as he said in his Truth Social, mostly to do with Russia. I mean, we saw a huge spike in costs of diesel when the war was launched on Iran by the US and Israel.
1: The United States says Iran's nuclear chief has been blocked from attending an annual conference at the headquarters of the UN's nuclear agency in Vienna. The US Energy Secretary Chris Wright said Washington had applied pressure to stop Mohammad Eslami from entering Austria, saying he was a sanctioned individual. Officials in Gaza have warned that the territory's health system risks collapsing after transport services for medical staff were suspended. Gaza's health ministry says shortages of fuel, lubricants and spare parts mean many doctors and nurses are struggling to reach hospitals. Medical workers say some of them live far away, while others with homes nearby can't return because they've been damaged. This medical worker spoke to BBC Arabic's Middle East Lifeline.
4: We have been told that staff transport will be stopped soon. Of course, this would have a major impact, particularly on our ability to get to a Shifa hospital. If the buses are stopped, we may have to reduce the number of days we can work. That means the daily medical services we provide would also have to be reduced.
1: You're listening to World News from the BBC. An Israeli human rights group has accused the government of systematically dismantling the conditions needed for Palestinian life in the occupied West Bank. B'Tselem says violence, movement restrictions, economic pressure and displacement have intensified sharply since October 2023, forming what it calls an elimination project. Its new report says more than 60 Palestinian communities have been forcibly displaced and unemployment has more than doubled. The Israeli authorities have been approached for a response. 12 EU countries have ended their summit in Finland by saying the bloc should be more proactive in safeguarding security and promoting sustainable development in the Arctic region. They agreed that adequate resources should be deployed in line with evolving geopolitical realities. The German Chancellor Friedrich Merz said Russian presence in the Arctic was a threat.
5: This region has become a geopolitical hotspot. Russia is building up its military capabilities here, and Russia uses its presence for hybrid activities every day.
1: Last month, China launched its first regular container service through the Arctic, where climate change has created viable new shipping routes. A pack of African wild dogs has completed a record-breaking journey of 4,000 kilometres in Zambia, looking to mate. Scientists say the three brothers zigzagged across the country, navigating a landscape increasingly shaped by humans and avoiding dangers like snares and other obstacles, including major cities. The animals are among Africa's rarest predators, with only about 6,000 remaining in the wild. The British rock band Oasis have announced a second leg of their reunion tour from May to September next year. The band will play 38 live shows, including in the UK, Germany, Spain, Netherlands, France, Italy, the US and Ireland. That's the latest. BBC News.
0: Across Australia, this is the Community Radio Network.

And a very good morning to you. Yes, Tuesday morning. It is the 15th of September. And this is Good Morning Country from the bunker in Arrington. We're situated halfway between Taree and Port Macquarie on the mid-north coast of New South Wales. And it's all coming to you on your wireless thanks to your local community radio station. Whether you're using your local community station or you've decided to switch to the Community Plus app, we thank you for your time this morning. What's on the agenda? Well, we'll continue with Chloe Marks and the Mayhem and their debut album, Bright Lights, Late Nights. That'll happen just after the 6:30 news. Of course, that's Eastern Standard Time. We've got our Rural Livestock Report. It'll be along in a fraction over 20 minutes from now. But a wonderful music mix this morning as we entertain you around Australia. Good morning. I've got the Far Gone Beauties standing by. And then I'm going to take you on a trip from yesteryear.

That's the Pargon Beauties from their album A Load of Old Bollocks and She's So Fine. And that is thrash music, where they get hold of the music and thrash it around. Folks, we're heading to the Rural Livestock Report, and I've gone to the archives of Simply Bushed.

Nothing truer said. Yeah, Simply Bush there, No More Holdens. And prior to that, a true story from up near Grafton. And when they were singing about Jack, they're talking about Jacadgery, yeah, on the outskirts of Grafton and the Kangi Bridge. And a true story there. The Dead Roo opened us up. And how many have been unfortunately on the end of one of those? Folks, we're heading through to the Rural Livestock Report, and Simply Bush continue with music from their catalogue.

Welcome to your daily market update, powered by Auctions Plus, Australia's largest agricultural marketplace. I'm Alex McLaughlin with today's report. Commercial cattle listings climbed again for the week ending September 11, up 67% this week to 17,507 head listed. Despite the larger offering, clearance rates eased sharply to 78%, down 15 percentage points week on week. The Auctions Plus Young Cattle Indicator slipped 52 cents to be 539 cents a kilo, and lots sold averaged $76 over reserve, down $71 on last week. Of the total offering, 13,677 head sold, up 40% week on week, with the clearance at auction down 20 percentage points to 66% and 93% of head bid on, down 6%. Steer prices were mixed. The light option, those under 200 kilos, bucked the trend, lifting 31 cents to 673 cents a kilo with a full clearance at 100% and averaging $97 over reserve. Heavier categories eased across the board, with those weighing 200 to 280 kilos. Steers falling 84 cents to be 567 cents a kilo. Those weighing between 280 and 330 kilo steers dropped 45 cents to be 569 cents a kilo. And those heavier ones over 400 kilos slipped 58 cents to be 558 cents a kilo. Clearance rate for the heavier weight ranges sat between 75 and 86%. Heifers also softened across most weights. Those weighing under 200 kilos eased 23 cents to be 533 cents a kilo, despite a strong 95% clearance rate. While those weighing between 200 to 280 kilogram heifers dropped 83 cents to be 498 cents a kilo. The 280 to 330 kilogram bracket eased a more modest 19 cents to 547 cents a kilo, but clearance fell to just 58%. Heavy heifers held steadier, with those weighing between 330 to 400 kilograms down 8 cents to be 522 cents a kilo, and 400 kilos plus also down 8 cents to be 515 cents a kilo, both clearing above 78%. Processes accounted for 11% of purchases this week. Now to highlights from Tamworth, New South Wales, a line of 78 Angus steers aged between 18 and 24 months old and weighing 463 kilos returned $2,765 a head and will travel to a buyer in Casino, New South Wales. 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

0: A very good morning to you as you're waking around Australia on this Tuesday morning, the 15th of September. I'm Kevin Walsh, broadcasting from the bunker in Harrington on the mid-north coast of New South Wales. And we're about to head through to news and weather. I've got the jukebox locked and loaded. The lovely lady that we're going to feature is a lady that was a Kiwi and came to Australia on regular occasions to entertain and had a wonderful catalogue and a wonderful following. We'll get to that music mix very shortly on this Tuesday morning.
1: G'day folks, it's Shane Jacobson. 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
19: Brendan Redd. I hope you're enjoying the country music.

Patsy Rigger there, and a little tribute to the Mothers, a Mothers medley. Prior to that, we had Mockingbird Hill. Beautiful Lady was a big hit for Patsy Rigger. And we opened up with Dear Hearts and Gentle People. Folks, it's coming up to 9 away from news and weather. If you're departing, thanks for your company. Have a safe, enjoyable day. And I do hope you're able to join me tomorrow, Wednesday. I'll be back here at the bunker, God willing, and we'll do it all again. In the meantime, Patsy Rigger will continue through to news and weather. Coming up, of course, in the next hour, our album of the week from Chloe Marks and the Mayhem. Their debut album out of Brisbane. It's entitled Bright Lights, Late Nights, and we'll feature another track and give you the cue to call at the appropriate time.

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1: National Radio News.
2: Good morning, I'm Laura Devoy. The federal government says it's unlikely to reinstate a cut to the fuel excise. Earlier this year, the excise was halved for 3 months in response to high oil prices caused by the war in the Middle East. The cut was extended at a reduced rate in July, but the excise returned to its regular rate last month. While oil prices have skyrocketed again in recent days, Energy Minister Chris Bowen told the ABC further cuts are unlikely.
3: Look, we said the excise cut was temporary. We were very clear on that right from the beginning. We did extend it a bit to have it gradually return to more normal levels. That has played out. We're not going to, we're not going to respond to every daily movement on the world oil price.
2: Brent crude oil is today trading at about US$107 a barrel. Fuel prices have already risen in Australia, with petrol back up above $2 a litre. The First Ministers of Scotland, Wales and Northern Ireland have called for referendums to leave the United Kingdom. The leaders of the Scottish National Party, Plaid Cymru and Sinn Féin, met overnight and agreed no Westminster government has the right to block democracy or undermine the principle that their people will decide their own future. They say they'll call for the British government to prepare for, plan and facilitate constitutional change in each jurisdiction. Plaid Cymru leader Rhian ap Iorwerth says it's up to the people of Wales to decide their own future.
4: This is in the hands of the people of Wales. What I have always said I will seek to do is to build confidence in the people of Wales in being excited about taking those levers of change into our own hands.
2: US President Donald Trump says Ukraine and Russia have agreed not to hit each other's energy facilities. Mr. Trump has blamed rises in the global price of oil mostly on that conflict rather than that between the US and Iran. From Washington, here's the BBC's Tom Bateman.
5: President Trump said Ukraine had agreed not to hit Russian energy targets and that Russia had agreed to do likewise. However, Ukraine's President Volodymyr Zelensky said on social media his country had proposed a deal that would halt the destruction of critical infrastructure, including energy, but he was not confident Russia had any intention of adhering to any agreement. There has been no official word from Moscow. For months, Ukraine has been targeting Russia's oil and gas industry with long-range strikes, prompting fuel rationing and a ban on Russian diesel exports, while Moscow has escalated its air campaign against Ukraine's power grid ahead of winter.
2: A new study published by the University of Sydney has found loneliness and social isolation has increased among Australia's most vulnerable populations. Brock Anderson has more.
6: The report released today in the International Journal of Epidemiology found that across Australia, social isolation had nearly doubled from 16.9% in 2001 to 29.9% in 2023. At the same time, loneliness increased from 6.2% to 8.4%. Lead author Dr. Netta Hagani says loneliness and social isolation were more common among people who were unemployed, lived in a more socioeconomically disadvantaged area or lived alone, were widowed or had lower education levels. Dr. Hagani says both social isolation and loneliness lead to poorer physical and mental health outcomes.
2: Turning to sport, Port Adelaide's Ella Hands has been suspended for 3 matches for a head-high bump on Melbourne's Eliza McNamara, who has since undergone surgery on a fractured jaw. The AFLW's match review officer graded the incident severe impact and high contact.
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8: A very good morning to you as you're waking around Australia on this Tuesday morning. It is the 15th of September. Folks, we'll get back to the music mix very shortly. As we head to the next news and weather and the album of the week, we'll follow that news and weather. Chloe Marks and the Mayhem, their debut album, Bright Lights, Late Nights, is the giveaway again this morning and each morning this week. But before we get back to the music mix with Walshy on the wireless, we're going to look at the weather around Australia for this Tuesday morning. Brisbane, sunny and 26. Sydney, sunny day, late shower or two expected, 24. And Canberra, partly cloudy, 19. Melbourne, partly cloudy, showers, 15. Hobart, cloudy, showers, 12. 17 and cloudy for Adelaide, and Perth, mostly sunny, 27. Alice Springs, sunny and 29. Into Queensland, Cairns, partly cloudy, a shower or two, 27. Townsville, mostly sunny, 28. And Mackay, cloud clearing, 26. In Rockhampton today, 29 and sunny. Hervey Bay, mostly sunny, 25. And Gander, sunny, 30. Into New South Wales, Armidale, mostly sunny, 24. Orange, partly cloudy, 16. And Yass, 17 and partly cloudy. Young, cloudy, possible showers, 17. And Cooma, a shower or two, partly cloudy, 18. Batemans Bay, cloudy, showers, 20. And Bega, cloudy, showers, 19. In Griffith today, partly cloudy in the top of 20. Into Victoria, Mildura, partly cloudy, 19. Swan Hill, partly cloudy, 17. And Shepparton, 16 and partly cloudy. Bansdale, cloudy, a shower or two, becoming windy, 16. Horsham, you've got a partly cloudy day and a top of 14. Warrnambool, cloudy, a shower or two, windy, 13. Into South Australia and Mount Gambier, partly cloudy, 14. Now both Port Pirie and Ceduna, partly cloudy and 19 in both centres. Into Tasmania and Nubina, cloudy, showers, 12. Huonville, cloudy, showers, 11. And Oatlands, partly cloudy, showers, 10. In the Territory, Darwin, mostly sunny, 35. Moving to WA, Albany, cloudy, becoming windy, 19. And Bunbury, sunny, 23. Karratha, mostly sunny, 34. In Newman today, partly cloudy, a shower or two, possible storm, 32. Kununurra, 37 and partly cloudy. And Broome, 32 and partly cloudy. Meanwhile, here in Harrington and Taree on the mid-north coast of New South Wales, a sunny morning, possible shower later, early light winds, and a possible late thunderstorm. There's a whole lot of different things there happening. A top of 29. You're up to date with news, sport and weather. We'll get back to that music mix in just a moment. 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

That's Karen Lynn with Jealous, and prior to that, Christy Cox with Ricochet. This is Good Morning Country. We're working through to the next news and weather. Album of the Week will follow that. Hold the phones. We'll give you the cue to call. Got a double from Lex K. Got a double from Kate Hindle. And we might be able to even fit in a little track there from Catherine Jones.

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1: National Radio News.
2: Good morning, I'm Laura Devoy. The federal government says it's unlikely to reinstate a cut to the fuel excise. Earlier this year, the excise was halved for 3 months in response to high oil prices caused by the war in the Middle East. The cut was extended at a reduced rate in July, but the excise returned to its regular rate last month. While oil prices have skyrocketed again in recent days, Energy Minister Chris Bowen told the ABC further cuts are unlikely.
3: Look, we said that the excise cut was temporary. We were very clear on that right from the beginning. We did extend it a bit to have it gradually return to more normal levels. That has played out. We're not going to, you know, we're not going to respond to every daily movement on the world oil price.
2: Brent crude oil is today trading at about US$107 a barrel. Fuel prices have already risen in Australia, with petrol back up above $2 a litre. The First Ministers of Scotland, Wales and Northern Ireland have called for referendums to leave the United Kingdom. The leaders of the Scottish National Party, Plaid Cymru and Sinn Féin met overnight and agreed no Westminster government has the right to block democracy or undermine the principle that their people will decide their own future. They say they'll call for the British government to prepare for, plan and facilitate constitutional change in each jurisdiction. Plaid Cymru leader Rhian ap Iorwerth says it's up to the people of Wales to decide their own future.
4: This is in the hands of the people of Wales. What I have always said I will seek to do is to build confidence in the people of Wales in being excited about taking those levers of change into our own hands.
2: US President Donald Trump says Ukraine and Russia have agreed not to hit each other's energy facilities. Mr. Trump has blamed rises in the global price of oil mostly on that conflict rather than that between the US and Iran. From Washington, here's the BBC's Tom Bateman.
5: President Trump said Ukraine had agreed not to hit Russian energy targets and that Russia had agreed to do likewise. However, Ukraine's President Volodymyr Zelensky said on social media his country had proposed a deal that would halt the destruction of critical infrastructure, including energy, but he was not confident Russia had any intention of adhering to any agreement. There has been no official word from Moscow. For months, Ukraine has been targeting Russia's oil and gas industry with long-range strikes, prompting fuel rationing and a ban on Russian diesel exports, while Moscow has escalated its air campaign against Ukraine's power grid ahead of winter.
2: A new study published by the University of Sydney has found loneliness and social isolation has increased among Australia's most vulnerable populations. Brock Anderson has more.
6: The report released today in the International Journal of Epidemiology found that across Australia, social isolation had nearly doubled from 16.9% in 2001 to 29.9% in 2023. At the same time, loneliness increased from 6.2% to 8.4%. Lead author Dr. Netta Hagani says loneliness and social isolation were more common among people who were unemployed, lived in a more socioeconomically disadvantaged area or lived alone, were widowed or had lower education levels. Dr. Hagani says both social isolation and loneliness lead to poorer physical and mental health outcomes.
2: Turning to sport, Port Adelaide's Ella Hands has been suspended for 3 matches for a head-high bump on Melbourne's Eliza McNamara, who has since undergone surgery on a fractured jaw. The AFLW's match review officer graded the incident severe impact and high contact.
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0: A very good morning to you as you're waking around Australia on this Tuesday morning, the 15th of September. I'm Kevin Walsh, broadcasting from the bunker. We're situated halfway between Taree and Port Macquarie in Harrington, and we're coming to you on your wireless thanks to your local community radio station. Folks, hold the phones. We've got our Album of the Week segment coming up, but we will give you the cue to call, and I promise there'll be plenty of time to get your name into the draw. But firstly, before we do the Album of the Week and before we get back to the music mix, we're going to take a look at the weather around Australia on this Tuesday morning.
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0: In Brisbane, sunny and 26. Sydney, sunny. A sunny day, late shower or two expected, 24. Canberra, partly cloudy, 19. Melbourne, 15 and partly cloudy with showers. And Hobart, cloudy, showers, 12. Adelaide, cloudy, 17. And Perth, mostly sunny, 27. Alice Springs, sunny and 29. Into Queensland, Cairns, partly cloudy, a shower or two, 27. Townsville, 28, mostly sunny. And Mackay, cloud clearing, 26. Rockhampton, sunny, 29. Hervey Bay, 25 and mostly sunny. Gayndah, sunny, 30. Into New South Wales, Armidale, mostly sunny, 24. Orange, partly cloudy, 16. Yass, partly cloudy, 17. And Young, cloudy, possible shower, and 17. Cooma, a shower or two, partly cloudy, 18. Batemans Bay, cloudy, showers, 20. And Bega, cloudy, showers, 19. While in Griffith, a partly cloudy day, a top of 20. Into Victoria, Mildura, partly cloudy, and a top of 19. Swan Hill, partly cloudy, 17. And Shepparton, partly cloudy, 16. In Bansdale today, cloudy, a shower or two, becoming windy, and 16. Horsham, 14 and partly cloudy, while in Warrnambool, cloudy, a shower or two, windy, and 13. Into South Australia and Mount Gambier, partly cloudy, 14, both Port Pirie and Ceduna, partly cloudy and 19 in both centres. Into Tasmania, Nubina, cloudy, showers, 12. Huonville, cloudy, showers, 11. And Oatlands, partly cloudy, showers, 10. In the Territory, Darwin, mostly sunny, 35. Now to WA. Albany, cloudy, becoming windy, 19. Bunbury, 23 and sunny. And Karratha, mostly sunny, 34. Newman today, partly cloudy, a shower or two, possible storm, 32. And Kununurra, partly cloudy, 37. Broome, partly cloudy, 32. Meanwhile, here in Harrington and Taree on the mid-north coast of New South Wales, not much breeze in the palm trees out there over in the distance. Plenty of blue sky. We've got a sunny morning, possible shower later, early light winds, and possible late thunderstorm. Bit of a mixed bag there. A top of 29. You're up to date with news, sport and weather. Hold the phones. Album of the Week coming up. We'll give you the cue to call at the appropriate time.
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0: Album of the Week time on this Tuesday morning, and this morning once again, the album of the week is Chloe Marks and The Mayhem, the four-piece band that are built around the front vocalist Chloe Marks. Bright Lights and Late Nights is the album. It is a debut album. Now we need to find out about the Chloe Marks and The Mayhem story. They tell us they're bringing a bold new voice to Australian Americana country scene, blending gritty blues, heartland rock, and soul-bearing storytelling into sound that's as wild as it is true. Fronted by powerhouse vocalist and songwriter Chloe Marks, this five-piece Brisbane-based band unites some of the city's most seasoned and electrifying musicians. What began as Chloe's solo project has evolved into a full foray musical outfit, one that's already released three chart-topping singles in 2025. Known for their high-energy performances and undeniable stage presence, Chloe Marks and The Mayhem have brought their sound to major stages, including the Tamworth Country Music Festival 2025, Town and Country, and the Urban Country Music Festival, Groundwater, and, of course, last year at Tamworth. Each member adds their own spark to the fire, creating a dynamic chemistry that drives their sound, raw, real, and relentlessly capturing both on stage and in the studio. Chloe cut her teeth as a teenage drummer and solo performer in far north Queensland before carving out a path across the country in various bands and genres. But with The Mayhem behind her, her vision has found its loudest and most authentic voice yet. Chloe Marks and The Mayhem have stormed onto the Australian country scene with undeniable energy and momentum. And singles released previously have indicated that with the success on the charts. Now, after placing third in the 2024 Ekka Country Showdown, Chloe continued to build on that success, advancing to the semi-finals of the Mother Tone Talent Search at the Gympie Master 2025. The band turned heads at the Urban Country Music Festival 2025, debuting eight brand new original tracks as part of their first major festival lineup. The momentum didn't stop there. They went on, as mentioned, to those other live festival appearances. In 2025, the band quietly released their third single, Porch Light, which showcased a fresh evolution in their sound, a seamless blend of contemporary country and the band's signature Mayhem twist. Closing the year out, they announced their biggest release in November 2025, Cheaper Than Therapy. This single charted very well across many charts in Australia. And with more releases and shows and news on the horizon, the live show will hit the stage in 2026-2027. Chloe Marks and The Mayhem will be returning to Tamworth in January. In fact, Monday the 18th of January, as part of Americana in the Park. While you're checking out Chloe Marks, you need to go to the electronic platforms, and there is plenty of merchandise and physical copies are available of the latest album, the debut album Bright Lights, Late Nights. It's simple. Just Google Chloe Marks music, follow the prompts, there is a shopping trolley there, you're dealing direct with Chloe and the band. While you're there, if you're wanting to get hold of Chloe directly, you can message her on her email. That's chloemarksmusic@gmail.com. Chloe Marks and the Mayhem, our guests with their album of the week. This week, the album, a debut album, and hold the phones. We will give you the cue to call. Chloe's coming along right now to tell you about the track we're going to feature this morning. That track is entitled Don't Make Me Choose.
6: Don't Make Me Choose is definitely one of our favourite tracks off the album because it's something that we all really relate to as musicians. I wrote this after witnessing one of my bandmates go through quite a tough relationship breakdown when their partner at the time gave them an ultimatum of basically choose music or choose them. And it was something that really hit close to home for all of us. And in true Mayhem form, we turned that pain into a really fun song that we love to play.
0: Folks, before we go to that track, we'll tell you that if you're departing top of the hour, thanks for your company. Have a safe day. I've got Lee Kernaghan and friends locked and loaded to take us to news and weather following that featured track from Chloe Marks and the Mayhem. The phone lines are opening and you've got just on 14 minutes to get your name into the draw. 0488 677 645. 0488 677 645.

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2: Good morning, I'm Laura Devoy. South Australia's opposition leader says Whyalla locals need certainty about the future of the steelworks. Yesterday, the state government confirmed the blast furnace, which has been shut down for months, would not be restarted. As a result, more than 500 jobs will be lost. The steelworks is the only manufacturer of rail in Australia and is the largest employer in the regional city of Whyalla. A sale is expected to be finalised by the end of this year. SA opposition leader Ashton Hearn is calling for a roadmap outlining the future of Whyalla.
3: It could take around 3 to 4 years before the heartbeat of the steelworks is reinstalled, if you like. And so that provides a great level of uncertainty, not only for the steelworks itself, but of course for the future of the city and our economic security as a state and ultimately a nation.
2: That audio from the ABC. A bushfire-affected Victorian community will have the opportunity to meet with insurers and councillors today. Shannon Kirkwood has more.
4: The Insurance Council of Australia is hosting the meetings with policyholders in Harcourt, where locals can discuss existing claims or lodge new ones in the wake of the catastrophic bushfires in January. Representatives from the Council and the Australian Financial Complaints Authority will also be available to answer questions about the claims process, dispute resolution and other insurance information. Anglicare Victoria Financial Counselling and Rural Financial Counselling Victoria West will also be in attendance. Issues with insurers were among the matters raised by Harcourt community members at this year's bushfire inquiry. Consultations will be held in the bushfire-affected communities of Alexandra and Euroa tomorrow and Thursday.
2: HIV diagnoses have dropped by a quarter over a decade, but there have been disproportionate numbers reported in First Nations people. New data shows 3 in every 100,000 Australians were diagnosed with HIV in 2025, compared to 1 in 4 a decade ago. The Kirby Institute at the University of New South Wales, Sydney, maintains the National HIV Registry and also publishes annual surveillance reports. It estimates Australia has met its targets for reducing HIV. Officials in Gaza have warned the territory's health system risks collapsing after transport services for medical staff were suspended. The BBC's Hugo Bashega reports from Jerusalem.
5: The UN says the humanitarian situation in Gaza remains dire as Israeli attacks continue to hit populated areas, causing casualties and damage and driving further displacement. It has blamed persistent shortages of critical medical supplies, including medicines and oxygen equipment, on restrictions imposed by Israel, which bans the entry of items it says could also be used for military purposes. There are renewed concerns ahead of winter, when hundreds of thousands of people could face heightened risks of flooding, illness and malnutrition.
2: Several Australians are up for awards at the Emmys, which will get underway later this morning. Among the nominees, Sarah Snook for Outstanding Lead Actress in a Limited or Anthology Series or Movie, Nicole Kidman as Executive Producer for Margot's Got Money Troubles, which is up for Outstanding Comedy Series. The Pitt, which stars Aussie Shabana Aziz, leads the nominations with 25. Turning to sport, Penrith Panthers halfback Nathan Cleary is racing the clock to be fit for the NRL's preliminary finals. The club has confirmed Cleary sustained a stress-related bone issue in his foot during Sunday's win over the Sydney Roosters. While the Panthers have this weekend off, Cleary has nearly a fortnight to prove his fitness.
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0: A very good morning to you as you're waking around Australia on this Tuesday morning. It is Tuesday the 15th of September. Folks, hold the phones. I'll give you the cue to call shortly. We'll get back to our album of the week, Chloe Marks and the Mayhem, and their album, Bright Lights, Late Nights. We're going to do the weather firstly, and then we'll give you the cue to call at the appropriate time. It's Walshy on the wireless. Good morning.
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0: Looking at the major centres, Brisbane. Sunny and 26. Sydney, sunny day. Late shower or two expected, 24. Canberra, partly cloudy, 19. Melbourne, partly cloudy, showers, 15. And Hobart, cloudy, showers, 12. Adelaide, 17 and cloudy. Perth, mostly sunny, 27. And Alice Springs, sunny and 29. Meanwhile, here in Harrington and Taree on the mid-north coast of New South Wales, we're in for a pretty scrambled day. Sunny morning, which it is. Possible late shower. Early light winds, it is. And a possible late thunderstorm. But a top of 29. You're up to date with news, sport and weather. Hold the phones. Not yet. We're not quite there.
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0: All right, folks, with 23 minutes remaining through to the next news and weather, we'll open up the phones. The number to call is 0488 677 645. 0488 677 645. And phone lines will close at the next news and weather.
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1: National Radio News.
2: Good morning, I'm Laura Devoy. South Australia's opposition leader says Whyalla locals need certainty about the future of the steelworks. Yesterday, the state government confirmed the blast furnace, which has been shut down for months, would not be restarted. As a result, more than 500 jobs will be lost. The steelworks is the only manufacturer of rail in Australia and is the largest employer in the regional city of Whyalla. A sale is expected to be finalised by the end of this year. SA opposition leader Ashton Hearn is calling for a roadmap outlining the future of Whyalla.
3: It could take around 3 to 4 years before the heartbeat of the steelworks is reinstalled, if you like. And so that provides a great level of uncertainty, not only for the steelworks itself, but of course for the future of the city and our economic security as a state and ultimately a nation.
2: That audio from the ABC. A bushfire-affected Victorian community will have the opportunity to meet with insurers and councillors today. Shannon Kirkwood has more.
4: The Insurance Council of Australia is hosting the meetings with policyholders in Harcourt, where locals can discuss existing claims or lodge new ones in the wake of the catastrophic bushfires in January. Representatives from the council and the Australian Financial Complaints Authority will also be available to answer questions about the claims process, dispute resolution and other insurance information. Anglicare Victoria Financial Counselling and Rural Financial Counselling Victoria West will also be in attendance. Issues with insurers were among the matters raised by Harcourt community members at this year's bushfire inquiry. Consultations will be held in the bushfire-affected communities of Alexandra and Euroa tomorrow and Thursday.
2: HIV diagnoses have dropped by a quarter over a decade, but there have been disproportionate numbers reported in First Nations people. New data shows 3 in every 100,000 Australians were diagnosed with HIV in 2025, compared to 1 in 4 a decade ago. The Kirby Institute at the University of New South Wales, Sydney, maintains the National HIV Registry and also publishes annual surveillance reports. It estimates Australia has met its targets for reducing HIV. Officials in Gaza have warned the territory's health system risks collapsing after transport services for medical staff were suspended. The BBC's Hugo Bashega reports from Jerusalem.
5: The UN says the humanitarian situation in Gaza remains dire as Israeli attacks continue to hit populated areas, causing casualties and damage and driving further displacement. It has blamed persistent shortages of critical medical supplies, including medicines and oxygen equipment, on restrictions imposed by Israel, which bans the entry of items it says could also be used for military purposes. There are renewed concerns ahead of winter, when hundreds of thousands of people could face heightened risks of flooding, illness and malnutrition.
2: Several Australians are up for awards at the Emmys, which will get underway later this morning. Among the nominees, Sarah Snook for Outstanding Lead Actress in a Limited or Anthology Series or Movie, Nicole Kidman as Executive Producer for Margot's Got Money Troubles, which is up for Outstanding Comedy Series. The Pitt, which stars Aussie Shabana Aziz, leads the nominations with 25. Turning to sport, Penrith Panthers halfback Nathan Cleary is racing the clock to be fit for the NRL's preliminary finals. The club has confirmed Cleary sustained a stress-related bone issue in his foot during Sunday's win over the Sydney Roosters. While the Panthers have this weekend off, Cleary has nearly a fortnight to prove his fitness.
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0: A very good morning to you as you're waking around Australia. Well, firstly, we need to tell you that our album of the week this week, Chloe Marks and the Mayhem, out of Brisbane, the five-piece outfit. Bright Lights, Late Nights is the debut album. And we've closed off our phones. We've got 106 entries. We'll do that draw this coming half hour. We'll also get back to the music mix with some good old traditional balladeering. It is Walshy on your wireless, thanks to your local community radio station. We'll look at the weather around Australia firstly before we get back to that music mix and the draw.
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0: In Brisbane, sunny and 26. Sydney, sunny day. Late shower or two expected, 24. Canberra, partly cloudy, 19. Melbourne, partly cloudy, showers, 15. And Hobart, cloudy, showers, a top of 12. Adelaide, cloudy, 17. And Perth, mostly sunny, 27. Alice Springs, sunny and 29. Meanwhile, into Queensland, Cairns, partly cloudy, a shower or two, 27. Townsville, mostly sunny, 28. And Mackay, cloud clearing, 26. Into Rockhampton, sunny and 29 and sunny Rockhampton. Hervey Bay, mostly sunny, 25. And Gander, sunny, 30. Into New South Wales, Armidale, mostly sunny, 24. Orange, partly cloudy, 16. And Yass, 17 and partly cloudy. Young, 17, cloudy, a possible shower. And Cooma, a shower or two, partly cloudy, 18. Batemans Bay, cloudy, showers, 20. And Bega, cloudy, showers, 19. In Griffith today, partly cloudy and a top of 20. Into Victoria and Mildura, partly cloudy, 19. Swanhill, 17 and partly cloudy. And Shepparton, 16 and partly cloudy. Bansdale, cloudy, a shower or two, becoming windy, and 16. Horsham, partly cloudy, 14. Warrnambool, cloudy, a shower or two, windy, and 13. Into South Australia, Mount Gambier, partly cloudy, 14. Port Pirie and Ceduna, both partly cloudy, and both the top of 19. Into Tasmania, Nubina, cloudy, showers, 12. Huonville, cloudy, showers, 11. And Oatlands, partly cloudy, showers, 10. In the Territory, Darwin, mostly sunny, 35. Moving to WA and Albany, cloudy, becoming windy, 19. Bunbury, sunny, 23. Karratha, mostly sunny, 34. And Newman, partly cloudy, a shower or two. There is a possibility of a storm, and 32. In Kununurra, partly cloudy, 37. And Broome, partly cloudy, 32. Meanwhile, here in Harrington and Taree, on the mid-north coast, New South Wales, looking out over the palm trees in the distance, no movement. Sun is streaming down. No clouds at the moment that I can see, but we're in for a sunny morning, a possible shower later, early light winds, and a possible late thunderstorm. You're up to date with news, sport and weather. Back to the music mix briefly, and then the album of the week draw.
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9: Hi, this is Kevin Sullivan. Thanks for joining me and Walshy on Good Morning Country.

Kevin Sullivan there and Big River. And prior to that, we had Play Shameless for Me from back in 2018. Folks, these people are in the draw for our CD giveaway. Chloe Marks and The Mayhem. Album of the Week, a debut album, Bright Lights, Late Nights. Lennon Dennis from Gaynder, a 1 and 2. Daryl and Jody Kybian, 3 and 4. Mark from Maruya, 5. Tommy, Bob and Vera Bexley, 6, 7 and 8. And Brad and Joy Horsham, 9 and 10. Reg from Alexandra is 11. Barry and Cindy, Port Macquarie, 12 and 14. Rob and Rod, Kayla, Portia and Kyle from Horsham, 15 to 19. Andrew and Kim from Dutch and Bagara, 20 and 21. Donna Mavis from Gaynder, 22 and 3. Kayleen from Hastings, 24. Dot from Orange, 25. Gary and Helen from Wagga Wagga, 26 and 7. Barb from Campbelltown, 28. Katrina, Patricia, Michael, Max and Deb from Oatlands. You've got 29 through to 33. Ken, Russell and Taisha from South Griffith, 34, 5 and 6. Our Mick, Mia and Sienna from Cooma, 37 to 40. Ray, Robin and Emma from Oatlands, 41, 2 and 3. Ian and Julie, Cundletown, 44, 5. Mel and Zach from Bruny Island, 46 and 7. And Beryl and Pete from Binjor, 48 and 49. Trevor, Heather and Ian from Binaway, 50, 51 and 2. Shaley from Gaynder, 53. Alan from Cootalantra, 54. Neville, Barb, Katrina, Aisha and Brendan from Gaynder, 55 to 59. Kathy, Naomi, Geordie and Charlie from Crookwell, 60 to 63. Graham and Zoe from Horsham, 64 and 5. And Sandra and Malcolm from Stanbridge, 66, 7. Beck and Lloyd from Kelso, 68, 9. And Cheryl, Whalen and Shanae from Mundubra, 70, 71 and 72. Morris from Batemans Bay, 73. Brian from Waihi Point, 74. Bert from Bombala, 75. And Graham from Canamble, 76. Pete from Lake Eldon, 77. And Margaret from Manildon, 78. Red Kerry, Scotty, Rick and Carol from Lightning Ridge, 79 to 83. Dennis and Phyllis from Port Pirie, 84 and 5. And Brian, Archie, Pam and Norm from Griffith, 86 through to 89. John, Phyllis and Jeanette from Rokeby, 90, 91 and 92. Stephen from West Dekempsey, 93. Dares and Wayne, Helensburg, 94, 5. Paul, Nathan and Stephanie from Gilgandra, 96, 7 and 98. John from Parks, 99. Chris and Janice from Bombala, 100 and 101. Phil from Holt's Flat, 102. Leonie and Jeff from Bega, 103, 104. And Trina and Norm from Research are the final numbers, 105, 106. Good luck to each and every one of you. The winning number this morning is... Oh, it's a biggie. It's a big one. It's one of the final numbers. 102. 102. And that belongs to Phil from Holt's Flat. He perseveres up the back end of the bus regularly and swaps around a little bit, but he's got the winning number this morning. Now, I'll be back in the chair tomorrow, God willing, Wednesday, and we'll do it again. But Chloe Marks and the Mayhem and Bright Lights, Late Nights is the album, and it's classed as Americana, but I reckon it's covers all genres. It's very, very good. Folks, we're heading to news and weather. If you are departing, thanks for your company. Ken Chainsaw Lindsay will take us on that ride to the news and weather.

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1: Travelling somewhere in Australia's outback, I stopped to help a stranger in the night. And while we worked, the choicest conversation came from a drunk all steamed up with his plight.

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2: Good morning, I'm Laura Devoy. The Australian Defence Force has grown to its largest size in 25 years. New figures show in the 2025-26 financial year, the ADF enlisted more than 8,100 personnel, the highest intake in 16 years. The full-time and permanent workforce now exceeds 64,000, and the separation rate, that is the number of people choosing to leave, was the lowest it's been in 15 years. Defence Minister Richard Marles told News 24 it's a significant achievement.
3: This is a function of government policy. Like we are recruiting much smarter. We are doing our advertisements where young people actually are online. So we're doing less on TV but more online, very much targeting young people where they are. We've had a number of innovative practices such as pop-up recruitment centres, which have proved to be really important and effective.
2: The Cancer Council has thrown its support behind a push for stricter regulation of alcohol advertising and marketing in Australia. A parliamentary committee has recommended the government establish a new mandatory alcohol advertising and marketing regulatory framework. It would aim to reduce exposure to children, harmonise rules across content platforms, and introduce appropriate monitoring and penalties for non-compliance. The Cancer Council says the recommendations reflect long-standing concerns about the inadequacy of Australia's current approach to alcohol advertising regulations. An Indigenous Land Council has renewed calls for proposed legal changes on how Crown land is allocated to be scrapped. Under New South Wales law, Aboriginal Land Councils can make claims on Crown land that is unused, not needed, or not being used lawfully. State Parliament will today begin debating a bill which proposes changes to the law, which would give the Crown Lands Minister power to specify the purposes for which Crown land is reserved or dedicated. The New South Wales Aboriginal Land Council says the bill waters down existing land rights. One of the founders of artificial intelligence giant Anthropic says there may be a need for a compulsory AI kill switch. Several AI companies have warned of the rising technology in recent days and its potential risk to humanity. Jack Clark from Anthropic says most labs have different ways of being able to pull the plug. He told the BBC so-called kill switches may have to be made mandatory.
4: This is the kind of thing that you want to feed into the larger policy conversation. Should you mandate that companies definitely have a kill switch, and is that kill switch verifiable by a third party? I think that's the kind of thing that society is going to want to know and might want to eventually pass rules around.
2: Artwork created by participants of an Aboriginal men's brief intervention program is being shared with a Western Australian community today. Lewis Donaldson has the details.
5: The exhibition in Carnarvon is a collection of works completed by men involved in the We Can Together program. It is designed to hold Aboriginal men accountable for violence against women and children. Participants are invited to create an artwork alongside a personal journey story reflecting on life, experiences, choices made, and what's been learnt in the program. Organisers say behind every artwork is a man who chooses to face the truth and stand with a community who believes change is possible. The exhibition officially opens this afternoon.
2: Turning to sport, Port Adelaide's Ella Hands has been suspended for 3 matches for a head-high bump on Melbourne's Eliza McNamara, who has since undergone surgery on a fractured jaw. The AFLW's match review officer graded the incident severe impact and high contact. Meantime, Richmond's Montana McKinnon and West Coast's Abigail Bushby were both handed 1-match bans.
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0: Very good morning to you. It's Walshy on the wireless. It is Good Morning Country. Folks, we're about to go into the final hour of Good Morning Country, and the music mix continues. It is Tuesday, September 15. We'll look at the weather for the major centres for the final time this morning before we get back to that music mix.
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0: In Brisbane today, sunny and 26. Sydney, sunny day, late shower or two expected, 24. Canberra, 19 and partly cloudy. And Melbourne, partly cloudy with showers, 15. Hobart, cloudy, showers also expected, and 12. And Adelaide, cloudy, 17. Perth, mostly sunny, 27. And Alice Springs, sunny, 29. Meanwhile, here in Harrington and Taree, on the mid-north coast of New South Wales, sunny morning, possible showers later, early light winds, and a possible late thunderstorm. Top of 29. You're up to date with news, sport and weather. We'll get back to the music mix in... we'll have the next news and weather around 24 minutes from now. 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Thank you. It's nice to have you switched over to Good Morning Country.
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classics from Lee Kernaghan with his guest, Trisha Yearwood, and Gundawindi Moon. Prior to that, we had Troy Cassidaly, Casey Chambers joining Lee with Walk a Country Mile. And we opened up with a blast from the past, the Darwin Jailhouse window. And, of course, Tex Morton, thanks to technical digital enhancement. Folks, we're working through to news and weather. We're going down to Tasmania, Kevin Shegog, and a classic. And we've also got Callum Brandon there, one for the grandmas, and Cathy Coleman will take us out onto the farm at Dunedoo. In the meantime, it's Walshy on your wireless. Good morning.

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1: National Radio News.
2: Good morning, I'm Laura Devoy. The Australian Defence Force has grown to its largest size in 25 years. New figures show in the 2020

0: 25-26 financial year, the ADF enlisted more than 8,100 personnel, the highest intake in 16 years. The full-time and permanent workforce now exceeds 64,000, and the separation rate, that is the number of people choosing to leave, was the lowest it's been in 15 years. Defence Minister Richard Marles told News 24 it's a significant achievement.
1: This is a function of government policy. Like, we are recruiting much smarter. We are doing our advertisements where young people actually are online. So we're doing less on TV, but more online, very much targeting young people where they are. We've had a number of innovative practices such as pop-up recruitment centres, which have proved to be really important and effective.
0: The Cancer Council has thrown its support behind a push for stricter regulation of alcohol advertising and marketing in Australia. A parliamentary committee has recommended the government establish a new mandatory alcohol advertising and marketing regulatory framework. It would aim to reduce exposure to children, harmonise rules across content platforms, and introduce appropriate monitoring and penalties for non-compliance. The Cancer Council says the recommendations reflect long-standing concerns about the inadequacy of Australia's current approach to alcohol advertising regulations. An Indigenous Land Council has renewed calls for proposed legal changes on how Crown land is allocated to be scrapped. Under New South Wales law, Aboriginal Land Councils can make claims on Crown land that is unused, not needed, or not being used lawfully. State Parliament will today begin debating a bill which proposes changes to the law, which would give the Crown Lands Minister power to specify the purposes for which Crown land is reserved or dedicated. The New South Wales Aboriginal Land Council says the bill waters down existing land rights. One of the founders of artificial intelligence giant Anthropic says there may be a need for a compulsory AI kill switch. Several AI companies have warned of the rising technology in recent days and its potential risk to humanity. Jack Clark from Anthropic says most labs have different ways of being able to pull the plug. He told the BBC so-called kill switches may have to be made mandatory.
2: This is the kind of thing that you want to feed into the larger policy conversation. Should you mandate that companies definitely have a kill switch, and is that kill switch verifiable by a third party? I think that's the kind of thing that society's going to want to know and might want to eventually pass rules around.
0: Artwork created by participants of an Aboriginal men's brief intervention program is being shared with a Western Australian community today. Lewis Donaldson has the details.
3: The exhibition in Carnarvon is a collection of works completed by men involved in the We Can Together program. It is designed to hold Aboriginal men accountable for violence against women and children. Participants are invited to create an artwork alongside a personal journey story reflecting on life, experiences, choices made, and what's been learnt in the program. Organisers say behind every artwork is a man who chooses to face the truth and stand with a community who believes change is possible. The exhibition officially opens this afternoon.
0: Turning to sport, Port Adelaide's Ella Hands has been suspended for 3 matches for a head-high bump on Melbourne's Eliza McNamara, who has since undergone surgery on a fractured jaw. The AFLW's match review officer graded the incident severe impact and high contact. Meantime, Richmond's Montana McKinnon and West Coast's Abigail Bushby were both handed 1-match bans.
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6: Very good morning to you as you're waking around Australia. 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Folks, we're about to enter the final hour of the music mix, and what a diverse music mix it is. A little bit of this, a little bit of that, and I'm sure there's something there that'll entertain you. It is Welchie on the wireless. Firstly, the weather in WA for the final time this morning, weather-wise.
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6: In Albany, cloudy, becoming windy and 19. Bunbury, sunny 23. Karratha, mostly sunny 34. Meanwhile, in Newman, partly cloudy, a shower or two. Possible storm 32. In Kununurra today, partly cloudy 37. And Broome, partly cloudy 32. Perth, you can expect a mostly sunny day and a time of 27. Meanwhile, here in Harrington and Taree on the mid-north coast of New South Wales, sunny morning, possible shower later, early light winds and a possible late thunderstorm. 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

he hails from Snowy River, up by Kosciuszko side, where the hills are twice as steep and twice as rough, where a horse's hooves strike firelight from the Flintstones every strike.

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They raced away towards the mountain's proud. And the old man gave his orders, boys, go out and from

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For never yet was rider that could keep that mob in sight if once they gained the shelter of those hills. So Clancy rode to Wealdham. He was racing on the wing where the best and boldest riders take their place. And he raced his stock horse past them and he made the rangers ring with his stock whip as he met them face to face. Then they halted for a moment while he swung the dreaded lash, but they saw their well-beloved mountain full in view. And they charged beneath the stock whip with a sharp and sudden dash, and off into the mountain scrub they flew.

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Then they lost him for a moment where two mountain gullies met. In the ranges over the final glimpse reveals on a dim and distant hillside.

never yet was mountain horse a cur. And down by Kosciuszko, where the pine-clad ridges race, their torn and rugged battlements on high, where the air is clear as crystal and the white stars fairly blaze at midnight in the cold and frosty sky.

The Man from Snowy River from Laura Downing. Prior to that, Tom Maxwell and Dust of Australia. And we opened up with I Go Home, the new single for Duncan Toombs. Folks, earlier this morning, our album of the week. This week it's Chloe Marks and the Mayhem and their debut album out of Brisbane, Bright Lights, Late Nights. And we had 106 entries, and number 102 was the winning number this morning, and that belonged to Phil from Holt's Flat. I'll be back, God willing, tomorrow, Wednesday, and we'll do it all again. Hope you can join me from the bunker here in Arrington. In the meantime, I'm going to take you through to the completion of the program with music from the most loveliest of ladies I've met in the industry, the lovely Mary Duff. Take care.

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0: bunch of hobos.
1: Dolly Parton, good morning. Good morning, Tuesday. Good morning, Bega. You're with Lisa just for a little while. Attica will be in at 10 for her final training session before she presents. Well, I'll be here too for her first show, the mixtape show, which will be a regular feature on Tuesday mornings now from 10:30 a.m. till 11:30. And we have another show all lined up for you to start. Our presenter will start training next week in this time slot from about 9:30, actually, a little bit later, for an hour as well. So stay tuned. That was Dolly Parton. That was her first posthumous release. It was recorded during COVID in Dolly's personal studio with the amazing women of the first ladies of bluegrass. So I feel like listening to some strings today. I think my heart might be a little bit sore watching the planet do weird stuff, and I thought, oh, music is the thing that can see us through. So I've got some strings for you. But to just mention the First Ladies of Bluegrass, they are Alison Brown on banjo, Becky Buller on fiddle, Sierra Hull on mandolin, Missy Raines on bass, Molly Tuttle on guitar. Now, I've got some Molly Tuttle and some Sierra Hull and some more Dolly and some Gillian Welch and some, oh, look, it's a Billy Strings. Lots for you today. Enjoy. This is Billy Strings.

Billy Strings, Meet Me at the Creek. I hope that got your blood going. You're with Lisa for an hour or so on 93.7 Edge FM. It's a cloudy 14 degrees. It's about 12 minutes past nine on a new day, a Tuesday. And I'm going to play now three tracks I found by women in blue, in the bluegrass scene. Two of them are in the supergroup, the First Ladies of Bluegrass, that you heard on Dolly Parton's first posthumous track I played at the top of the show. And I'll let you know who they are after these three, starting off with Sierra Hull and Stranded.

What a beautiful cover of a lovely song. She's a Rainbow. That was covered by Molly Tuttle, who is a bluegrass teacher and guitarist, and she's in the First Ladies of Bluegrass that we heard singing away with and playing away with Dolly earlier. Before that, we heard Sarah Jarosz, Ring Them Bells. And first in that threesome was Stranded, Sierra Hull, with her incredible mandolin playing. Here's a little more from someone a little older and a little more of a traditional player, Bella Fleck. And this is a track called White Water.

0: 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The Triangle is distributed in the area between the Three Mountains, Peak Alone, Goolaga, and Bayamunga. 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
2: You are on the Edge, and thanks to the Triangle for sponsoring us. We get the Triangle here every month if you're looking for it. It's a great read every time. So I just played you three tracks from, well, the first one was by a man known as Bella Fleck, and he's a virtuoso banjo player. He blends bluegrass with other genres, and he's won no less than 18 Grammy Awards and been nominated 41 times. After that, we had another father of bluegrass, I guess, Don Reno with I Know You're Married, But I Love You Still. And then, of course, I played another Dolly Parton track from about 2001, Little Sparrow. And I'd like to dedicate that track to someone who left us the weekend before last, the amazing Tolgien artist Miriam Kidd. She was more than a Tolgien artist, but I only knew her as that. And she was a big fan of Dolly Parton, and I believe the last painting she did was of Dolly. So, Miriam, that one was for you, Little Sparrow. Back to some more music, and I've got another three from women bluegrass people. I'm not doing this deliberately, I promise you. They're just beautiful. This is Sarah Janosch again, Build Me Up from Bones.

Tennessee Homesick Blues, Dolly Parton again, my third Dolly track this morning, playing for Miriam Kidd, who passed the weekend before last. And before that was the incredibly beautiful voice and mandolin playing of Sierra Hull, who's also in the First Ladies of Bluegrass, as mentioned earlier when I played Dolly's first posthumous track. I might play that again a little bit later as well. Sierra Hull was performing Black River then. Before that was Claire Lynch with Face to Face. And the first track in that foursome was Sarah Janos's Build Me Up from Bones. So now he's a little more, oh, look, a couple more women. Oh, there's some fellas on here as well, don't you worry. This is Hazel Dickens and Alice Gerard, True Life Blues.